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7: Need Aaron Donald to be great. The Seahawks are in freaking panic mode there. They won the Super Bowl. They signed a guy that's body is put together with little toothpicks because he's had so many injuries to try to fix their secondary. So the Seahawks are in panic mode. The Niners, they practice in an electrical substation, so half that team's going to be hurt by week eight, so forget about them. The Cardinals aren't even trying. So therefore, the Rams are letting Aaron Donald take a lazy Sunday drive. La, la, la, la, la, la, la, la, la, la, la, la, just like that, just like a lazy Sunday drive. There's no hostage negotiator. There's not Sean McVay pacing back and forth around the building, checking his watch. And Donald is a bonus item. Aaron Donald

0: Fox. If we don't get to you by 1 a.m. Pacific or whatever time zone you're in, we will go overtime. I want to give everybody ample air time and not cut short. Scott in Boston, welcome in. How are you?
1: Oh, hey, thanks, Bernie. Yeah, I have a real-life example for this, that college football example. So, like, you look at these football teams like Notre Dame, they're not going to take one of these NFL dropout guys on Notre Dame. Like, my cousin, he's on special teams. My cousin's kid at Notre Dame, he's number 96. He's not even there on a scholarship. So, like, his father played football at Dartmouth. You look at these schools like Dartmouth, Notre Dame, they're not going to take these clowns. You don't want these clowns on your campus going there either.
0: That's a really good point. Hold that thought. That's a really good point, and I'm going to tell you why. Because just because these NFL guys become available doesn't mean everybody's going to rush to grab them. They might be lousy fits. Continue on.
1: Yeah, like the Harvard quarterback, he went to TC. He's going to go play at TCU this year, but he had to go to Harvard first, and he had to be really smart and study. That's the type of people, they're going to take a position away from someone else. It's totally against what the education system stands for. Dude, and then I'm talking about the international thing now. We have to move internationally with the NFL because we don't have anybody in the United States that really plays football anymore. Birth rates are down. Head injuries are up. The political stuff is too much for football here. We're moving internationally because we can expand the game there. You just have to worry about the stability of governments. Like, you can't go somewhere like, I don't think we could go to Italy right now, Bernie. I'm sorry. Like, I live in the North End. I follow what's going on in Italy. Maybe me and you could go over there, but my dad grew up in East Germany. Like, his family was from there. So, like, my ideas for, I would never want to go behind the wall in East Germany to a football team there, but I have some places, Thailand, Australia, Manila, the Philippines, countries like that. Like, imagine if Messi was in the NFL and played football.
0: Think about it. It all sounds good, but if you stick a team over there, all of a sudden you're living there. Traveling to games is a nightmare. Some of the issues I brought up earlier about,
1: yeah, the players will get arrested over there. It's not American culture. Yeah, it's a total disaster. It makes no sense.
0: I don't like the idea. Go ahead.
1: Yeah, no, I think it's a bad idea. But, hey, man, if you let billionaires keep rigging the system, like with the Los Angeles Dodgers and stuff, this stuff is inevitable, dude. We're having it no matter what. Like, he said that we're doing it no matter what. So we have no say in it. So we're all just along for the ride. You know what I mean? Like, that's my rant right there. I'll let you go, Bernie. But, hey, Dave, have a great week.
0: Well, thanks, Scott. And, listen, again, I want to reiterate. I want to give you credit. You really bring up an excellent point on that first part. Just because all of a sudden 16 NFL players are available, the Notre Dames, the Dartmouths, whoever it may be, some of these schools who think about the cost associated with bringing in someone of that nature for that reason, feeling sort of awkward the entire way, you're sort of selling your soul. I think Scott's onto something there. Scott in Boston, from the standpoint of, don't be so sure teams are going to clamor to grab these guys. There will be plenty, but not everybody. Danny in Missouri, thank you for your patience. Welcome into the Bernie Fratto Show.
2: Hey, Bernie. First-time caller. Thanks for taking my call.
0: Oh, welcome in, sir.
2: I wanted to tell you that you being solo, very cool, because a lot of times when you have pairs of radio personalities, they just feed off each other. You give very good analytical opinions, information, etc.
0: Thank you.
2: I'm going to machine gun this because I've been taking notes.
0: Go ahead.
2: You had a caller that said that on the first topic that colleges were greedy, and that is true. The other thing, and this may be a new take for you, it is almost like the whole trans thing with the WNBA. If you can't make it in male sports, well, let's go to a female sport. Same thing. If you can't make it in the NFL, well, then let's go back to college. That's not right. Once you go pro, there is no mo.
0: Second, put that on a shirt. Put that on a shirt, Danny.
2: I just might. Second thing, on the international deal, have Goodell drive 13 hours to his job and then drive 13 hours home every day. See how he likes it. It ain't going to work. What, you know, you asked earlier what the W was in the WNBA. I'll ask you a question. What's the N in NFL?
0: Oh, boy.
2: National Football League.
0: You know what? That's, again, I love the midnight hours. Really heady stuff. I'm going to let you continue. I just want to say one thing. You nailed it on the 13-hour drive. The logistics stink from minute one on every aspect of this. How about preseason? The whole thing. Continue on.
2: The other thing is golf. They have live golf. They have tournaments in England. They have tournaments everywhere. They have different leagues. If they want to have their own football league, that's fine. But it is not the National Football League. So that's really kind of goofy. Now, I've got three rants. I'll make them all quick.
0: Okay.
2: One, most of the sports shows, FS1, ESPN, ESPN Sports on the weekend radio, out of about 40 minutes per hour of airtime, about 2 minutes is given to hockey, golf, tennis, baseball. I just heard Monty Bolaños on probably a pre-recorded deal rattle off the scores from the MLB. There are more sports than just basketball and football. I know the viewership is different, but it's not 90% different. And at 2 minutes per hour, that's not even 90%. Next thing.
0: I'll let you get to your next one. You raise an issue that's a hot button, because in radio, you got to play the hits and try to hit to a broad-based audience. So
2: I got
0: something's in vogue, and there has to be a predicate to talk about why we're talking about certain things. That's my philosophy. Why are we talking about this today? There has to be a reason. I'm running out of time. Continue on with rant two and three real quickly.
2: Well, it shouldn't be over 90%. But anyway, second part on the baseball deal, interleague play is just about as dumb as international play with the NFL. Interleague play, if you have a rainout, it causes way much travel, and interleague play should not exist in baseball. And the last thing is, when it comes to your caller that called about David Ortiz may want to talk to a guy named Dave Ramsey. And
0: David I love Ortiz, Dave Ramsey.
2: Dave Ortiz is what you would call self-insured. You don't need the insurance, right. So you're wasting your money.
0: He's right.
2: That's all I got, brother. Have a good week.
0: That's excellent stuff, Danny. All the callers tonight, just sensational. I can't tell you how much I appreciate it. So I've got to make a command decision here. I will tell you this. Up next will be Paul in Ottawa, followed by Jerome in Charleston. Don't go anywhere, Jerome. You hang in there. And Kevin in Culver City. We're going to go overtime. Still chance to get in. Last chance. 877-996-6369. 877-99 on Fox. I know we've got Paul, Jerome, and Kevin in that order, and I want to give everybody ample time. So you can give us your thoughts, and the thoughts have been varied and disparate and very interesting. Some clever thoughts tonight. As always, I'm not surprised. This is a very popular segment. So your thoughts on NFL players returning to college? Wow. See, the NBA will be doing it too. Having a permanent NFL team based internationally. And, of course, the third thing is, well, kind of a free-for-all. You want to get something off your chest. So the Midnight Hour will continue. Keep it locked. 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
15: Last year, was it McDonald? It was probably McDonald. Now, that team had low expectations headed into the season. They were not one of the favorites to win the Super Bowl. Who was it?
16: It was Mike Vrabel.
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17: Low expectations.
15: Low expectations.
17: Low expectations.
15: Yes.
16: And the runner-up was Liam Cohn in the Jaguars. Low expectations.
15: Low expectations. Wow, he got the most out of Trevor Lawrence. It wasn't Trevor. It was Liam Cohen. I think Saleh is ripe for winning Coach of the Year this year. I do. Yes.
16: Sprinkle.
15: Because no one views that team as being very good headed into the season. 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I think Saleh is poised. 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
20: The Dark Knight, Matt Harvey. Did that work out? 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Zach Wheeler. The Mets. Francisco Alvarez, untouchable. Beatty, untouchable. Vientos, untouchable. A couple years back, PCA? Yeah, well, we'll deal him. 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
11: In baseball, Randy Arozarena called game for the Mariners.
26: Swing and a high fly ball, deep center field. PCA back to the warning track to the wall. Goodbye, baseball. Randy Arozarena walks it off with a 2-run home.
11: You heard it all on the Mariners. Mariners Radio Network. Aros Arena also started things off with a home run as the Mariners beat the Cubs 5-4. Dodgers came back to defeat the Pirates 4-3. Tarek Skubal gets his first win as a Dodger. The Mets doubled up on the White Sox 10-5, and the A's took down the Astros 4-3. In NFL's preseason action, it was the Cowboys who defeated the Cardinals 34-13. Buccaneers came back in the second half and edged the Chiefs 16-15. And in the WNBA, it was the Liberty who outscored the Fever 109-102. Caitlin Clark, 21 points and 7 assists in the loss. I'm Monsi Bolaños.
0: It's main event time.
1: Ladies and gentlemen, it's time for a fast-paced, energetic show that offers comprehensive analysis and original opinions.
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1: This is the Bernie Fratto Show.

0: And so you cannot be emotionally tied to outcomes. You got to worry about the process and the progress that you're making, and only you may see it. And it may come slowly, but you got to acknowledge the progress that you're making and get right back to it the next day.
1: All right. Give me a team. Give me a dark horse. Okay, we talked about Dallas. Can you give me a team that maybe has not made the playoffs or maybe has been in the playoffs and not going to return to the playoffs? The Detroit Lions, is their run over? I mean, can we say that? Is that a factor that they tasted the glory and it's all over now for the Detroit Lions?
0: No, I'm going to give you a team. The team is the New York Giants. And the reason why is because John Harbaugh has Super Bowl experience. He has a winning pedigree. He has a program that is proven to work, and he has complete buy-in. When I hear the players spitting out his sentences and doing all those things in post-game presses, I'm like, oh, they're all the way in. Tough practices lead to better success. All the stuff that he has said internally, they're saying it to the world. Yeah, I am all in. I think the Giants are a dark horse in terms of what they not only do during the regular season, but how they handle and eventually knock off somebody in the postseason.
1: And last but not least, you know, you got the Harbaugh brothers coaching together. Do they coach in similar styles? Because I've seen that John does it one way, but Jim, I've seen pictures of him actually working out with the guys in the weight room in L.A. Are they similar?
0: I think they're similar. Grew up in the same household, ultra competitive dad. Who fostered that competitiveness by having them compete against each other on the daily, running up the stairs, running to the front door, all those things. That shows up. He is not as, I would say John is a little different than Jim in terms of like, he works out, he does all that stuff, but he tends to be more on his own with his staff. Look, the other guy, Jim, he's going to be on there. He's going to be his feet in the grass, ready to go to show the players that he's still a player. He sees himself still as a player, but with a whistle, so it's harder for him to turn it off.
1: All right, here we go. He's Bucky Brooks. I'm Andy Furman. We are Fox Sports Sunday on Fox Sports Radio. And by the way, we're broadcasting live from the Fox Sports Radio studios. And let it all out. Why? Because the blame game is freaking next.
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19: To embrace on a practice field, and I want to make it seem like it's legit. And that guy could cook up something that he'd have ready in 14 seconds that would look better than what we saw yesterday. And the point is, it's okay that they don't like each other. It's all right. Terrell Owens and Donovan McNabb didn't like each other. And that was okay. At least it was authentic. And so every time I see a report that's come out since those guys have been together and it's all, well, you know, it's A.J. Brown. Well, it wasn't directed at Jalen Hurts. No, it was. That's exactly what it was. Well, no, listen, those guys have always been close. And, you know, Jalen Hurts is why A.J. Brown came to the Eagles and blah, blah, blah, blah, blah. Okay, cool. And sometimes things change.
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6: I told you, Shedeur Sanders would not be the starting quarterback. 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But they couldn't do it. And don't tell me, oh, well, because of the contract. 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We saw Russell Wilson got jettisoned out of Denver. They ate the contract.
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7: 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But if you give him great coaching, and coaching may be more important to him because he's such a cerebral kid than talent. That was the key to Brady. He needed the coaching. The talent, he could elevate. So the Raiders so far are doing non-Raider things. And I've got to tell you, this Raiders organization has been closer to Cleveland than the Chiefs over the last 20 years. But I like everything they've done with Mendoza. Yes, the division's tough. 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The Seahawks won the Super Bowl in arguably the toughest division. That stuff's overrated. This is not college football.
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0: Court. It's about 12 minutes now before the top of the hour. He's Bucky Brooks. I'm Andy Furman. And we are Fox Sports Sunday on Fox Sports Radio. And we're live from the Fox Sports Radio studios. At the top of the hour, 9 a.m. Eastern, the law firm of Noel Krakenberger and Schwartz. Yes, it's called Countdown right here on Fox Sports Radio. But right now it's time for the blame game.
1: You ruined me!
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5: Ooh.
2: Who knows?
3: He's a liar.
2: That's why there's the blame game.
3: The blame game.
2: Let's figure out who to blame.
6: Who would lie?
0: He's a liar, JB. He's a liar.
7: He's a liar.
0: Yes.
7: So, a caller touched on this very briefly, but former New Orleans Saints D-lineman Xavien Harris and Browns current tight end Daquan Wright, both formerly of Ole Miss, became two of many players from the NCAA's class of 2022 to regain eligibility. Both have entered the transfer portal. Who do you blame, Andy?
0: Oh, it's easy. It's a joke, number one. It's ridiculous. It's crazy. But you got to blame the NCAA because they are powerless. They stand by and watch this. It's crazy. The NCAA is a powerless organization, and eventually they're going to go away because every college is going to break away and be on their own. So I got to blame the NCAA.
8: I blame the NCAA. Like, this is crazy. Like, just what we're seeing, there's chaos, mass hysteria going on. And so the NCAA is to blame. They got to set some firm rules, but they got to do it with the assistance of some of the former players.
7: All right, moving on. Bucky, this one's for you. We'll start with you. Dejon Stribling has 11 catches for 109 yards on 13 targets in his first two preseason games. People are walking back a lot of the negative takes they had when he was drafted 33rd overall in April. Who do you blame for the non-existent patience for rookies and everyone thinking they are smarter than NFL personnel?
8: Oh, it's all the draft nicks. Everyone that said on the consensus board that Stribling was not what he was supposed to be. Why are the Niners taking him so early? Sometimes people in the league know more than us on the outside. We need to acknowledge that, give them grace when there's some mess-ups. But this is a clear case that, look, I can't say that the Niners got it right because it's only a few preseason games. But the Niners got it right when it came to taking him where they took him. There was a lot of people that had a high grade on him.
0: You know, it's funny. Initially, I was going to say you got to blame the fans. No, I'm not blaming the fans. I'm not blaming every fan. I'm blaming these morons that play fantasy football. Yes, I don't play fantasy football. I don't know. Do you play? Bucky, you don't play fantasy football, do you?
8: I mean, no. I used to play. It was a lot of fun.
0: Well, JB, do you play fantasy football?
7: I do.
0: Okay. We'll get into that maybe next week. But those who play fantasy football honestly think they could run an NFL franchise. Bucky can. JB, I'm not so sure yet if he can. But they think they can. Now, and when the draft day comes, anybody could probably pick the first round. Really. And especially the first picks. But these people that play fantasy football and they watch these picks on draft day, they blame them because they're the ones that go crazy. How could they draft this guy? No, it's the fantasy football Knicks. Those are the ones that do it.
7: All right, great answer.
8: The fantasy footballers. That's funny.
7: Yeah, fantasy football has created some very dysfunctional discourse around the game in general. And that's without a doubt. But on to the next one. The 2014 legendary Georgia Bulldogs running back trio is out of the league with Nick Chubb's retirement at only 30 years old. I love Chubb as a player. He was one of my favorite players in the NFL. And if it wasn't for Minka Fitzpatrick, he probably is still playing. But with him out, obviously Rams legend Todd Gurley retired at 28 years old, but his final game was with the Falcons at age 26. Sony Michel, first round pick of the Patriots back in 2018, retired at the age of 28. All three of them are out of the league. And this begs the question, Andy, who do you blame for the short shelf life of running backs in the NFL?
0: You know, that's a hell of a question. It really is. And I'm not going to put a blame on it, so to speak, but I think that you have to be careful. You got a great running back coming out of a big-time school like a Georgia, and you got to say to yourself, how long am I going to have this guy? Because they run these guys to death in the SEC. And that's what happens. The treads on the tires get used up pretty quickly. So, yeah, they had good careers, but their careers are rather short. Careers for short anyway for running backs, but maybe even shorter when you come out of a school like an SEC school.
8: Well, I mean, the average career is only three and a half years. So for Nick Chubb to play 8 years, for those other guys to exceed it, they played beyond what the normal expectation is. But it's the wear and tear of the position. Every time you run the football, it's a car crash. So if you're running it 25 to 30 times a game, it's 30 car crashes that you're enduring. Wide receivers can age gracefully because they don't take the pounding. The pounding on running backs is excessive, but it also is one of the reasons why they don't play as long.
7: All right, great answers. Very, very quick last one, Bucky, and I'm going to sum this up in very small words. The Chargers lost starting center Tyler Biadasz probably for the whole year. Who do you blame for their inability to get over the hump? Their yearly offensive line injuries, management, or Justin Herbert?
8: Ooh, all of the above. The offensive line being unhealthy, Justin Herbert underperforming. That's the reason why.
0: You gave us a choice. I'm going to say Justin Herbert. By the way, countdown's next. See you guys next week. Countdown on Fox next. We are Fox Sports.
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13: Link up, coaching-wise. But you still got 100-plus guys trying to make football teams, and they're going to be chippy, and they're going to fight. But, like, you see the Titans. Did you see the commonalities between the Titans and the Niners, between Robert Saleh and some of the coaches and players that are very close to the 49ers? But that doesn't mean that practice is going to go smooth.
14: No, not at all.
13: Saquon Barkley talked about this. 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
15: I'm the wrong guy to ask because I hate joint practice, to be honest. I think one day's good.
13: So, you know, you got some big-time players getting hurt. Like, maybe they should ease up a little bit. Like, that's not what you want. Well, not even ease up. It's just a matter of if you're going to put yourself out there and maybe put your body on the line, why do people sit out the Pro Bowl? Because it means nothing. So if you're going to get hurt, unfortunately, let me get hurt in something that
7: matters. That's exactly what RG3 said on our network. 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
13: If you're going to get hurt in week 5, no one wants to get hurt. 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
13: The Deshaun Watson side of things, his focus as they get ready to play and get ready to perform and ready for the regular season and get ready for these preseason games. But also, he was asked about the reaction he expects to get from fans in Cleveland when he does play at home again.
21: You thought about any type of reaction that you might get at the stadium on Saturday? Are you prepared for whatever might come?
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14: 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Screw you. 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
16: 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I mean, he's got that now.
20: Two pros, LeVar Arrington, Brady Quinn, and a cup of Joe, Jonas Knox. 6 a.m. Eastern, 3 a.m. Pacific on Fox Sports Radio. 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
26: 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Here's Manny Munoz.
27: I am Manny Munoz. Thank you for tuning in to iHeartRadio's Communities. It is our weekly public affairs show where we try to bring you conversations that'll help you better understand important issues or maybe just some interesting topics. Either way, I do hope you'll stick around for the next half hour. And if you have any comments, questions, or suggestions, please feel free to reach out on Instagram. My handle is at IODManny. That's at IODManny. Now, let's get on with the show. We've been told to fear carbs and avoid fat, ditch gluten, and stop eating all sorts of different things. But how much of that is actually backed by science? Today, we're separating nutrition fact from myth as we're joined by Tara Schmidt, Mayo Clinic dietitian. Tara, I appreciate the time.
28: Thanks for having me.
27: Why do you think nutrition has become so confusing for people when we live in a day and age where we've got access to all the information we want?
28: I think because everyone has an opinion. So the difficult thing about nutrition is that everyone eats. It is very personal for a lot of people. It's very cultural. And of course, we have different scientific beliefs and biases. So it gets complex. Also, when you have advice coming at you from the TikTok, the internet. And actual registered dietitians and research. And I understand it can be hard to know who to believe in that case.
27: And it's also, I think people want to know that something is good or bad. And the reality is a lot more nuanced, right? It's not binary.
28: Yeah, if you're allergic to peanuts, peanuts are bad.
27: Yeah,
28: right. If you're not allergic to them, I can make a case for it.
27: Yeah. What do you think are the two or three biggest myths that you deal with in your work in terms of nutrition these days?
28: Ooh, a big one is unlimited protein is good. Mm-hmm. And I'm not saying that protein is bad, of course. We don't use those words as dietitians, but unlimited is going a little bit out of bounds there, especially if a high amount of protein or an inappropriately high amount of protein is displacing other nutrients that we are missing in the diet, like fiber, for example, in America, where protein malnutrition is not a very common thing. So that would be number one for me.
27: Mm-hmm.
28: Number two, you kind of mentioned before, is this fear around carbohydrates. I can name a heck of a lot of carbohydrates that are 100% beneficial for the diet. So Right. Think fruits, think vegetables, think some starchy vegetables, think whole grains, think beans, legumes. The list kind of goes on and on. So I don't like the fear mongering around carbohydrates. And number three, if I can have a number three,
27: please,
28: is we need supplements in excess amounts.
27: Well, it's become a multi-billion dollar industry,
28: though,
27: right?
28: Yeah. think of the word supplement, right? It's meant to supplement your diet. So if you, Manny, are not getting enough calcium in your diet, and right, you've talked about it, and you don't do dairy, but I need you to get the minimum amount that's required for your bones, then we can supplement your calcium. But that's so not true for a lot of these vitamins and minerals and other supplements out there. And of course, as you know, they're not regulated at all, sure, essentially. So we always use a food first approach. Let's aim to get it from your food first. And then if we need to supplement it, I absolutely will help you do that.
27: So much, it seems, of the information, what we believe about food, whether it be about carbs or fats or things like that, changes from time to time because it's science, right? You've got information, you come up with a conclusion, new information, and you change your conclusion. But it seems like certain things, for example, like, you know, eggs are bad for your heart, right?
28: I knew you were going to say eggs.
27: That's, yeah, I'm old, so it's something that I remember from my youth. And I guess they came up with that in the 60s or 70s or whatever. Mm-hmm. And now I keep hearing it's perfectly healthy. As a matter of fact, you should eat eggs. So how do we know what information to trust?
28: Yeah, and I get that can be so frustrating when information changes. Mm-hmm. But keep in mind that science changing or guidelines changing is good. And I use the example of, like, did you have to wear a seatbelt when you were a kid? Or my mom says she rode facing traffic in the back of the station wagon.
27: We used to run. We wanted to be the first ones in the back.
28: And my kids, I think, are going to be in a booster seat until they're 10.
27: Yeah.
28: So we have those new guidelines in place because of safety, right? And I don't mean to joke about car accidents, of course.
27: Sure.
28: But updating guidelines because of increased knowledge, because of new knowledge, because of new science is not a bad thing. And the other thing I think I can kind of blame in this confusion around trending things and eggs and is fat good or bad and milk good or bad is that a lot of times research gets misconstrued in the media. So an example of that would be back in the 90s when we made fat-free everything, right? There were like fat-free Pringles giving people diarrhea. There were fat-free Oreos because the guidelines had come out, medical guidelines had come out to reduce fat. And the detail in those actual guidelines was about reducing saturated fat specifically, but no one read the details. And so the headline in the newspaper was to reduce fat, and then we reduced the fat and we replaced it with carbohydrates and sugar and went completely in the wrong direction in the food industry. So sometimes it's that we don't have enough details of the literature to make informed decisions. We're kind of just running with a catchy headline.
27: We're speaking with Mayo Clinic dietitian Tara Schmidt, kind of separating nutrition myth from fact. I don't remember anyone having a peanut allergy in the early 70s when I was a kid. I don't remember even hearing the word gluten until about 20 years ago. Where did all of these allergies come from?
28: I'm not sure we know that. So, of course, we have better testing, right? So someone certainly could have been gluten intolerant or had celiac disease, but we weren't sure of what that was, or we didn't do an endoscopy on them to know that that was the diagnosis. So one, I think it's testing and awareness. I also think there are likely some environmental triggers per se, or environmental attributes.
27: We've done it to ourselves, yeah.
28: Contributing. But I'm not super positive about conclusive evidence we have related to that.
27: You think gluten's gotten a bad reputation? Do you think it's, let me rephrase that. Has gluten's bad reputation been deserved?
28: Not if you don't have celiac disease or non-celiac gluten sensitivity.
27: Right. And somebody that's not diagnosed with something like that, how do they know if they might have a gluten sensitivity or disease?
28: Yeah, so something that we do even in clinic is we kind of say, make yourself your own guinea pig. You can do a little experiment on yourself. So what you would do is you truly would avoid what you believe that you are sensitive to. Mm-hmm. For anywhere from 2 to 6 weeks completely. Only avoid that one thing, right? Don't do too many experiments at once. Or if you avoid multiple things, make sure to only reintroduce it after 2 to 6 weeks without it, and making sure that you're keeping kind of a symptom diary as well to say, okay, gluten or lactose, let's say, I avoided them for 2 to 6 weeks completely. Now I'm going to reintroduce them in small to normal amounts. Only one at a time, right? Don't change more than one variable, and see if symptoms come back. And they they really should come back if you have a true sensitivity to that. And if they don't come back, we can kind of assume that you're not intolerant of it.
27: Right. We talked about supplements earlier. Something else that I hear all the time is about detoxing. I went on vacation, you know, drank too much, ate too much. Now this week I'm coming home and I'm detoxing. I'm only, you know, drinking green tea or grapefruit juice or something mm-hmm. like that. Talk to me about the science behind detox.
28: You have a liver and you have two kidneys in most cases. Mm-hmm. So the body will detox itself, right? So alcohol is a great example. Alcohol is actually a toxin. All of your organ systems that play a role in alcohol detoxification kind of put their normal chores on hold
27: right.
28: to detoxify that alcohol when you've ingested it. So one is that the body does detoxing itself, so we don't need to do that. But is it appropriate to have a reset after, you know, Christmas break or after sure. vacation? Sure, and you can do that by avoiding alcohol for a few weeks or avoiding added sugar or trying to get in 5 to 7 fruits and vegetables every day. So I'm absolutely fine with a reset or kind of a get back to the basics of good nutrition.
27: Right.
28: But a detox is not a real thing.
27: Avoid alcohol for a few weeks. Let's not go overboard here, Tara. What about what about our eating patterns? I keep hearing that you shouldn't eat anymore after, let's say, 7 o'clock at night because mm-hmm. your body needs to digest and it's not good to be eating and then going to bed or what have you.
28: Yeah, that has to be individualized, Manny. So what if I am a nurse and I work a late shift and that's my lunch hour, mm-hmm. right? Or what if I didn't get dinner because I worked out right after and then I had to grab the kids and that's my only time? Or if I'm starving because I ate dinner at 3, you know, there's always going to be a scenario that is not applicable to whatever the rule
27: sure.
28: out there is. So we do recommend eating with your circadian rhythm, right? So, you know, you wake up, you have 3 plus or minus meals, you stop eating a few hours before whenever your bedtime is, and then you sleep, and that's your fasting, quote unquote, time. If you would enjoy intermittent fasting, that works for me. We have some evidence to show that. But I also believe that everything doesn't need to have a name. So you not eating ice cream before
27: right.
28: bed,
27: because yeah.
28: that's a good habit for you, doesn't need to be called intermittent fasting. You can just say, I don't eat before bed.
27: Yeah. Right. Yeah. Yeah, that makes perfect sense. Let me ask you about this, because earlier you mentioned we went through this phase where everything had to be fat-free, right? And every product
28: yes.
27: in the grocery store was fat-free. Now we see a lot of no sugar or zero sugar mm-hmm. or things with these other, you know, chemical-based sugars or sweeteners. Or, for example, I stopped using, you know, just regular sugar in my coffee. Now I use stevia. And I know there's like
28: sure.
27: coconut sugars and date sugar and all of that stuff. Are there healthier sugars or sweeteners that we should be using as opposed to just regular sugar?
28: An added sugar is an added sugar is an added sugar, mm-hmm. right? And we could say that too for an artificial sweetener, right? An artificial sweetener is an artificial sweetener. So there are two categories of them, those that raise the blood sugar and contribute to calorie intake, those that do not. But unless you're putting stevia leaves in your tea, they're all ultra processed.
27: Right.
28: They all significantly increase the sweetness of the food, which kind of leads your taste buds to expect that flavor. So if anything, and this is a very typical dietitian argument, I would argue for increasing or experimenting more, of course, with, if you want more sweetness in your diet, how can we add sweetness with natural sugars versus added? So can you put milk in your coffee, which has some natural sugar in it, that's the lactose, as opposed to putting either honey, which is natural, if you want to say that, say the bees, but is going to contribute calories
27: right.
28: and increase your blood sugar, versus an artificial sweetener like stevia, it's still an ultra processed food. So we can go either.
27: Is there a healthy sweetener? Because adding milk to your coffee is not going to sweeten it, really. Is there
28: yep.
27: is there a sweetener that's healthier?
28: What's the purpose, right? So I would ask you, and this is what dietitians do, we ask questions back. Do you want to sweeten your coffee without more calories? Are you worried about a blood sugar rise? Do you just want to cut back the bitterness a little bit, right? So I always would ask the question back of what's the purpose behind the change?
27: Okay, fair question. Good question. Obviously, you've asked that before, I'm sure. I don't drink soda very often, but every once in a while, I'll want a Coke, and I'll have a Coke Zero rather than regular Coke, just because I assume, okay, it's not as bad for me. Fair?
28: And if fair. In moderation.
27: Mm-hmm. Yeah, everything in moderation, right? And that isn't that the key to nutrition?
28: Everyone's least favorite phrase. Yes, I think so, but it really makes people upset.
27: Yeah. Why do you think that is? Because it seems simple. It seems simple enough.
28: Yeah, they want black or white. They want good or bad. They want, tell me exactly what to eat. And that's not how life works.
27: I know salt is bad. My doctor has told me because I've got high blood pressure. But sodium intake isn't a bad thing altogether, is it? We need salt.
28: We do. So you need some sodium. Think of it as an electrolyte. But if you have high blood pressure, it needs to be a lower amount. In America, we have insane amounts of salts because of the ultra-processed foods that we eat and also the restaurant frequency that we do. So, you know, your average Joe, 2,000 milligrams or 2 grams of sodium is quite reasonable. It might even be beneficial for your blood pressure if your baseline is 4,000. But do you need to be on a salt-free diet? Likely not, and probably not in most cases.
27: Two other things I wanted to ask you about, because one of the trends that most of these supposed nutrition or health influencers on social media focus on is fats and things like, you know, olive oil, canola oil, avocado oil, things like that. What is the reality behind our oils and how much healthier really are something like is avocado oil as opposed to, you know, just regular, you know, I guess canola oil that we might use?
28: Sure. Yeah. So we would love you to get an oil that is as close to the plant it came from, right? Avocado oil comes from avocados and olive oil comes from olives and canola is a plant with yellow flowers. So as close as possible. So that's easier to do with something like first press or extra virgin olive oil. Mm-hmm. It's a little bit harder to do with something like canola oil. There's chia seed oil out there. There's walnut oil. But what I liked about the ones you mentioned is that all of the ones you mentioned are unsaturated fats. And that's the goal. We're meant to be replacing our saturated fat intake, things like higher fat dairy, red meat, beef, pork, processed meats, coconut oil, butter, lard, etc., shortening, with unsaturated fats. So all the ones that you mentioned were unsaturated fats. If we could get more olive oil, avocado oil, example, in our intake, that's great. But if someone came up to me and said, I can't afford that, and I've got vegetable or canola oil in my cupboard, is that okay to use? Of course it is.
27: Two things, since you brought up affordability, I'll ask you about that in a second. One of the other focuses about some of these oils is they are, quote, inflammatory. I know that's a big debate. Mm-hmm. In the nutrition industry, what are some of these oils bad for you because they might inflame you and create other health issues because of that?
28: That's a little bit too simplified, right? So when we think of an inflammatory diet, we're thinking of high intake of ultra-processed foods, saturated fats, trans fats, high added sugar. So it would be more fried foods, for example. When we talk about an inflammatory versus anti-inflammatory eating pattern, mm-hmm. it's not singular foods or oils. It's the pattern. It's what you're having on a regular basis.
27: You brought up affordability. Eating healthy is too expensive. Fact or fiction?
28: Fiction.
27: Is it really?
28: Do you want? Yeah. Can I throw a few cheap foods your way?
27: Of course.
28: Absolutely healthy.
27: Of course.
28: Beans, oats, bananas from your local gas station, right? Going to your local farmer's market, growing your own tomatoes. Everyone's doing that here. Neighbors are like dropping off baskets of tomatoes on the doorstep because they can't keep up with them. So yes, if you want to ship your salmon in from Alaska to the middle of the United States, yeah, that's you're going to pay a price for that. But I would argue if you can't do that, let's get you some canned tuna. And we're getting the same nutrients.
27: So you're saying gas station banana healthy, gas station sushi, maybe not so much.
28: risky.
27: All right, let me close it out with this, because I always like asking people with your expertise this. What is the healthiest thing you could put in your body? What, it could be a protein, could be a vegetable or fruit. What is the one healthiest thing you put in your body?
28: Apple.
27: An apple a day keeps the doctor away.
28: Keeps the dietitian away, yes.
27: Excellent. That's fascinating. What about vegetable-wise?
28: Anything that's green and leafy. So think kale, think spinach, collard greens if you're in the South. Not, you know, fried in bacon grease.
27: But that's what makes it so tasty. See, that's the thing about...
28: That's why people eat it.
27: That's the thing about nutrition, Tara, is that it seems like the best tasting stuff is the worst stuff for you.
28: I would challenge that to say you haven't had it prepared well in a healthy way then, right? I would challenge you to find a new recipe to broil it instead of bake it, to put it on the grill instead of put it in the oven, right? There's always a way that we can make these foods taste really good, but also remember that your taste buds have to adjust. So just like with your coffee, black coffee is going to taste pretty nasty to you because you're not used to black coffee right in here.
27: Yeah.
28: So it's going to take you a while, like truly take your taste buds a while to adjust if you make a change to that. But it will over time. We say a few weeks. I don't know who did the taste bud research, but it's out there to say that your taste buds will adjust.
27: I don't know why somebody would bake something when they could just deep fry it, but that's just me. Tara, I could talk to you for another
28: half hour. They don't want to see their cardiologist.
27: That's fair, too. I could talk to you for another half hour. Mayo Clinic dietitian Tara Schmidt, truly appreciated for the time. What a great conversation. Thanks so much.
28: Let's do it again, Manny. Thank you.
27: You're listening to iHeartRadio Communities, our weekly public affairs show. I am Manny Munoz. If you have any thoughts, comments, or questions, please feel free to reach out to me on Instagram. My handle is at IODManny. That's at IODManny. This summer marks two of the most significant moments in Anne Frank's story, the anniversary of her final diary entry on August 1st, 1944, and the discovery of that secret annex just 3 days later on August 4th. To help bring that history to life, Chicago's Griffin Museum of Science and Industry is giving visitors a rare opportunity to walk through a full-scale recreation. Let's talk about it as we bring in Dr. Chevy Humphrey, President and CEO of Griffin Museum of Science and Industry. Dr. Humphrey, I appreciate the time.
0: Thank you so much for having me.
27: Why was this important for the museum to bring an actual full-scale recreation of Anne Frank's secret annex to the city?
0: We try to bring traveling exhibits to our museum that are very difficult for some to get to or that would never be able to see. And with a lot of our audiences may not be able to go to Amsterdam. And so we wanted to bring this exhibition so that they have the opportunity to experience Anne's story. And it was very important. In addition, we are the largest school field trip provider in the Midwest to any cultural institution. And we have a lot of young people that are trying to make sense of the world around them, similarly to what Anne was trying to do. She was trying to be a teenager and wanting to find out more about herself, but also trying to make sense of the horrific environment that she was in, trying to figure out how this was happening around her. And so this is very important for us to actually have young people be able to understand history, but also learn about Anne's story.
27: What is the reaction you see when people first walk through the bookshelf there into the room?
0: I see fear. I see curiosity. I see wanting to learn more, but also how could a family live for 2 years in this small annex?
27: Mm-hmm. So what do you think surprises people the most about the annex? Is it the size? Do people, I always try to picture myself in that situation at that day and time.
0: I feel it's the size, but also the space. I mean, it wasn't that much space for them to move through. And during the day, they had to be quiet. They had to be still. They couldn't move around until the evening. So that made it even more difficult. And then in addition, sharing rooms. I mean, Anne shared a room with a dentist. Mm-hmm. Her father and her mother were in a room with Marco, and the Von Pels slept in the kitchen area and dining area. So So, I mean, it was a very small space. They had one bathroom. They couldn't flush the toilet during the day.
27: Right.
0: They had to wait till the evening. It was a horrific situation. But at the end of the day, Anne tried to make, she found hope and resilience in her writing and expressing how she was feeling as a teen.
27: Yeah. Are those the details, some of the things you were just talking about there that really bring the reality of what they must have been dealing with to life for the visitors that go to the exhibit?
0: Yes. And one of the most beautiful moments in the exhibit is there's a quote by Anne. It's how wonderful it is that nobody need wait a single moment before starting to improve the world. Even in this darkness, she was able to find hope and make meaning of how she could inspire others.
27: Is that why you think her story resonates? Why it's, I mean, many young people first learn really about the Holocaust through Anne Frank. The fact that she did have hope despite the situation she was in and everything that was going on around them. Do you think that's why her story still resonates?
0: Yes, and it's relatable because she's a teen, and a lot of school kids can see themselves in Anne. And they, although her experience ended in a horrible, horrible end, you can read in her diary how she was just trying to be a teen and trying to figure herself out, but also how she still had hope and resilience to think that this could end.
27: We're speaking with Dr. Chevy Humphrey, President and CEO of the Griffin Museums of Science and Industry, marking the anniversary of Anne Frank's final diary entry and the discovery of their hideaway. You can find out more information on the museum's website, griffinmsi.org. That's griffinmsi.org. What was your first reaction personally standing in that room?
0: I get emotional about it, but I felt sad, but I also felt like this may be an opportunity for our audiences to actually create their own agency, to do something, to make this world a better place. But it's a story that is a personal one to everyone that walks through. Mm. And you find things in yourself of how you can be stronger and how you can do better.
27: For adults who think they already know Anne Frank's story, I imagine it's a different experience coming there, walking into the room, actually feeling what it must have been like, kind of makes them reexamine what they thought they knew about the story, no?
0: Yes, it does. And, you know, reading a book is one thing, but actually being able to experience it and being able to see it and with your own eyes, it actually brings it, you know, a full circle of truly understanding her story and also understanding what she went through and how she maintained her hope and resilience.
27: Yeah, that's these immersive experiences have really become very popular at museums over the last few years. It's a very popular way to kind of teach history now because it gives you a different perspective, doesn't it?
0: Yes, it does. I mean, you can tell people or you can say it to them, but if they experience it, they feel it and it's a part of them.
27: The every year, obviously, less and less Holocaust survivors are still around to be able to tell us their story, their experience. What role do you think museums like yours have in keeping those stories alive for future generations?
0: We need to continue telling those stories. And Anne Frank's story has been read, has sold more than 30 million copies in over 70 languages. And we hope that this is the beginning of understanding Anne's story and the Holocaust. And we also recommend that you visit your local Holocaust museums in your city.
27: We've seen, obviously, rising cases of anti-Semitism in the world over the last few years. Does that make you think an exhibit like this that much more important?
0: Yes, it does, because there is no room for hate. And at the end of the day, we need to make sure that people understand history so that we don't repeat it again.
27: If Anne Frank could somehow walk through that exhibit today, if we could have an AI version of her, what do you think visitors would learn from her story?
0: Her resilience and how she was able to articulate what she was going through and how she inspired a world to learn about the importance of being a good human and doing what you need to do to improve the world.
27: Is that what you hope the biggest lesson for people who are able to visit or see the exhibit take away with them long after they've left?
0: Yes.
27: Dr. Chevy Humphrey, President and CEO of the Griffin Museum of Science and Industry. You can get more information on the exhibit. GriffinMSI.org is the website, GriffinMSI.org. Dr. Humphrey, I appreciate the time. Best of luck with this. It's wonderful.
0: Thank you. Thank you so much.
27: I am Manny Munoz. I appreciate you listening to iHeartRadio's Communities this week. As always, if you have any questions, comments, or suggestions, reach out to me on Instagram. My handle is at IODManny. That's at IODManny. And that'll do it for another edition of iHeartRadio's Communities. I'm Manny Munoz. Until next time.
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9: Yeah, at some point you have to do that. But like initially, like they signed Kirk Cousins after he'd been dumped from the Atlanta Falcons, and they drafted Fernando Mendoza. Before you can name someone the starter, you have to have a competition to determine who should be the starter. This is where they're at. They're in the competitive phase of it. Like, who should be the starter based on their play and performance and those things. So that's where I am in lockstep with Kubiak. Hey, they got to compete. Then whoever earns the right to be QB1 can be QB1, and then they can take the lion's share of the carries.
10: You know, I'm not so certain that it's Kubiak's decision, because I think you mentioned Tom Brady in the background there whispering in his ear. I really believe that, because I think that if a team is obtaining a quarterback via trade or draft, and they have a quarterback right now who's an incumbent, like J.J. McCarthy, who just got hurt again, you know, you're bringing another guy, like Kyler Murray, they're bringing him in to play. That's why they bring him in. That's why they brought Kirk Cousins in. He's their guy. So I think if you bring a guy in, he's going to be your guy. That's my thought.
9: I mean, it depends, right? You bring a guy in to play, but then you draft someone number one overall. Recent history suggested when you take a quarterback number one overall, he is going to be your starting quarterback. So when you say, hey, when you take somebody in free agency, that should be the quarterback or whatever. Both things can be true. So you got to play that out. You have to have the scenario. I just don't think it was a situation where they could name Kirk Cousins the starting quarterback without him proving to his teammates that he was worthy of being the starting quarterback. Same thing with Mendoza to a lesser degree. He's the number one overall pick. You want him to earn the respect of his teammates by what he does on the field. And I think for both players, because that is really true in locker rooms, they should have gone about it this way. But at some point, like, this is the week that you normally name all the starters going into the last preseason game. They should do that.
10: Here's an interesting question. I mean, how, and you've been in the league, so you've seen it and you heard it, whatever it may be. You've been around it and you probably see it right now. How often do players come to the coaches and say, hey, coach,

0: All right, Wayne called up. He said, I use the term stupid. Okay, I'm going to use it again. All right, I'm going to use the term stupid right now, because if there's one common theme around the National Football League, at least this year, is that if you hold a joint practice with two teams, there's going to be a fight. And I think it's stupid. I don't know why they're doing it. It happens. I don't know the value of it. You know, the other day, on Thursday of this past week, the Chicago Bears and the Bengals had a joint practice. You know, they beat the heck out of each other. Maybe that's why the starters didn't play for the Bengals last night, simply because they had a hell of a workout on Thursday, all right? And I don't understand. I get it in practice. You're tired of beating up on your teammates every day in practice. You want to beat up on somebody else. But the Dallas Cowboys and Saints, they've been fined $500,000 each for multiple fights that occurred last Tuesday in their joint practice. And the NFL said right after that the competition committee has made sportsmanship a point of emphasis. Are you kidding? Sportsmanship? These joint practices are like wars. I don't get it. When did they start, and what's the advantage of a joint practice?
1: Well, the advantage of a joint practice is it gives you the competitive feel of a game because you're going against another team, but in a controlled environment, meaning that the quarterback can't be hit. You can put limitations and structure on some of the things that you want to occur, so you're trying to mitigate the risks. Whereas when you play in a preseason game, I mean, anything goes. And so you lose some of the control of the odds being in your favor when it comes to trying to get out those situations without an injury. That is why coaches love it. They love it because you can get all the competitive stuff out of it. But also, this part of it is really underrated. We now can play our regular season schemes without fear of someone being able to see them ahead of time, because the film that is kind of taped during the practice, that isn't circulated around the league. Every game is circulated to all 32 teams. So if you're a team that is really working on something, you can work on those things in practice, but never have to show them in the game. And in this situation, you can work on them against another team to really get a live feel for, okay, this will work, this doesn't work, here's what I need to be careful of, those things. So it's the best of both worlds.
0: All right, JB, you got something?
2: Oh, yeah, we got a caller that I messaged Larry. You about.
0: Larry in Houston wants to talk to Bucky Brooks on Fox Sports Sunday. Hello, Larry, how are you?
3: Hey, Lance Erline says hi, Bucky. College football is an absolute mess. You have players who are drafted by NFL teams, and then they get cut in training camp, and now they're trying to go back and play for college. And right. I'm sure high schoolers are getting screwed on the deal because they're having scholarships rescinded because colleges are now taking these players who are drafted and returning or trying to return to college. So I want to get your opinion on that and if that affects the NFL at all. And if you have time, Buffalo's favored or was favored over Houston in week one, but I think the line has shifted to a pick'em game. Josh Allen has struggled against the Texans defense over the years, and I'm guessing the only reason Buffalo was initially favored was because C.J. Stroud's terrible performance in the playoffs last year. So if you have time to address that, but the main thing about college football, what your opinion on that?
1: Yeah, now the college football situation where you got the extra eligibility, 5 for 5, people are getting injunctions to go back down. Yeah, it makes it very, very difficult for everybody at every level. High school players are not getting the same opportunities that they were getting before. College coaches are having to make tough decisions on whether to bring back the older guys, because they can help them in the immediacy, because you're talking about a player that was just in an NFL camp, so he has a level of talent that you covet. But how does it disrupt the chemistry on your team when we talk about a week, 2 weeks before the college season kicks off? Very challenging circumstances for the coaches. And then when you talk about like the Houston Texans and the Buffalo Bills, yeah, there's maybe some negativity surrounding the Texans program when it comes to the quarterback, C.J. Stroud, based on how he finished. But you got to remember, C.J. Stroud has been to the postseason each of the 3 years he's been a starting quarterback. He's won at least one postseason game in each of those years. And he has shown times early in his career where he was a top-5 quarterback. He has to get back to that. Now, is that on him? Yes. It's also on the play callers and play designers around him. They need to make sure they put him in a position to succeed.
0: Larry, if I may, here's the official situation. We just had happened.

0: Just the other day, on the 21st of August, actually, the U.S. 10th Circuit Court of Appeals granted the NCAA a victory by placing a stay on a previous Colorado federal court ruling. Now, the earlier ruling had given thousands of 2022 high school graduates an automatic fifth year to play college sports after finishing their standard 4 years. Now, most 2022 graduates, athletes who thought they could return for another season, are now ineligible to play. And this is just days before the fall season opens, which is crazy. This is nuts. It really is. Don't you agree, Buck? It's crazy.
1: Oh, it absolutely is crazy. It's nuts when you think about... it's just nutty, just the lack of regulation. But I'm going to say this, and I'm not going to bring it to courts. This is all the NCAA's fault. Like, they could have... buttoned this up a long time ago, and greed is at the root of it, right? Like, all of these things stem from, at its core, a faction of people that were really greedy, that didn't share the things at the lower levels. And now what we're doing is all coming to roost at one time. So yeah, like, it's silly because we don't have structure, but they need to structure this. But the reason they can't structure it is because they don't want the money to go to players, and they don't want them to be recognized as employees, because it changes certain things. So it will always be litigated in court, because you can't get a true system, which is what they want. And I don't want to hear about the CBA. The CBA, the collective bargaining agreement, cannot be created until you acknowledge that players are employees. And you have to give them a seat at the table when it comes to negotiating. So all of the things that people want, that, hey, we want a salary cap, we want this, we want that, great. You have to acknowledge that the players get a piece of the pie, and you have to bring them to the negotiating table. You cannot do this without the players being involved.
0: No doubt. The NCAA is powerless, and more, as we've seen these things happening, it's going to, down the road, there's not going to be an NCAA. Every college is going to do whatever they want to do on their own. It's going to happen. You'll see. Within the next 2-3 years, we'll see that happening. Bucky Brooks, Andy Furman right here, Fox Sports Sunday on Fox Sports Radio. And it is a two-way street. We call it yay and nay, and you know what? It's next.
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12: And I'm waiting to see Jordan Love be consistent. You know, there's been pockets where you go, wow. You know, Caleb, with another year with Ben Johnson, you got some weapons there. I would probably put the Bears over the Packers, at least not right now. Yeah, Paul?
13: It did feel like the Bears lived on the edge too often. And I don't know how sustainable that could be in another 17 games.
12: Yeah, I brought that up with Washington. Jaden Daniels' first year, I said, that's not sustainable. You're not going to be able to win all of those games on, like, last plays, last minute. Then they had the injuries, because I didn't think they were going to make the playoffs last year. But even if Jaden Daniels doesn't get injured. Yes, Marvin.
14: Is this last call for the Lions as far as being a Super Bowl contender? Because to me, they're up there with the Bills and the Ravens as, oh, we got to get there.
12: Yeah, but I got everybody under contract here. I got Gibbs, Amon-Ra St. Brown, Aiden Hutchinson, Penei Sewell. So I've got guys under contract here. So I would give them maybe 2 years with this window. But yeah, it feels like it's a window's closing just a little bit here. Yes, Mark.
14: Is it weird to me that I feel like they're in a win-win situation? Like, if they don't get to the Super Bowl, in 20 years, Lions fans are going to look at them and look how good we were for this stretch of time.
12: I don't know if that's a win-win because they haven't had this hope. And all you have the game. You're going to win the game against the Niners. You're going to the Super Bowl.
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15: Give me the word for Fernando Mendoza's performance in week two of the exhibition season for the Raiders. Cockpit. That is my word. But why would you use the word cockpit? You're stupid. Let me explain. Because I was watching this, and Fernando Mendoza stepped into the cockpit. He was in the captain's chair on the Vomit Comet. Yep, the Vomit Comet. You very rarely see the Vomit Comet in an exhibition game. We saw the Vomit Comet. We did. Holy cannoli. Somebody grab one of those air sickness bags. Raider fans are puking here, there, and everywhere. Woo! Mr. Number One overall pick. Y'all told me that Mendoza is supposed to lead Las Vegas out of the dungeon they've been in for a generation. And certainly, we thought that was unlikely. Nothing changed our opinion based on this exhibition game.
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12: Wow. The Lakers got sold again. 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Okay. And he also owns the Dodgers or majority owner with the Dodgers. But I don't know. Lakers are being sold to Josh Kushner and Bob Iger. There's a lot of people involved in trying to get the expansion franchise in Vegas. And they must have been told, you're not getting it. And they probably thought, okay, why don't we make a wild offer here? Can we give Mark Walter an offer he can't refuse? Let's give him $2.5 billion more than he paid for.
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0: Coming right up. It's about 11 minutes before the top of the hour. This is Fox Sports Sunday. I'm Fox Sports Radio. He's Bucky Brooks. I'm Andy Furman. And we are live from the Fox Sports Radio studios. But now it's time for Yay or Nay.
19: Okay, let's begin.
2: Rack those brains, gentlemen. These stories need an answer.
20: I think we need a ruling on this.
2: It's Yay or Nay.
0: Yes, JP, it's all you, baby.
21: All right, it's all me. And I know Bucky's answer to this one, so I'm going to start with you, Andy. Oh. Yay or nay on the Cowboys finally getting over their 30-year NFC championship drought?
0: Hell no, nay. And I'm going to rub it in Bucky's face at the end of the year to prove it. They're not going nowhere. No. I hope they do well. I know there's a lot of Cowboy fans out there. It's America. It used to be America's team. No more. Are they still America's team, Bucky? I don't think so.
1: Oh, they're America's team. America loves the Cowboys. Like, training camp wasn't too far from me. It was packed and loaded. Don't worry about it, Andy. I'm going to get your hat size. I'm going to get you a 10-gallon hat with a little cowboy star right in the middle of it.
0: All right, we'll see.
21: I'll hold you both to this. I just wrote it down. I'll put the date, the time, everything.
0: Yeah, you I know. You're going to kill me on this if it happens.
21: Well,
0: What happens, God forbid, if there's injuries? Is it count still? Like, I hope, like, Dak Prescott doesn't get hurt. What happens if there's an injury?
1: No, I mean, it is what it is. I mean, that's part of the season.
0: Okay.
21: All right, let's move on. Keeping it football like we have this whole show. The Jets have a 15-year playoff drought, Bucky. Does that end the season, yay or nay? And because you were feeling so predictive with the Cowboys, if you do say nay, what year does it end for the Jets?
0: Oh, gee. What century?
1: Oh, the playoff drought ends for the Jets in 2029. It's not going to end right now. Like, they're at their best, we're looking at 6 wins, 6-11. Maybe we get to 7-10. That's kind of where we are with the Jets.
0: Yeah, it's not ending. It's not ending really soon. I think it'll end when Woody Johnson sells the team. Really, stick with Band-Aids. Stick with the Band-Aids, Mr. Johnson, really. I don't think you know much about football.
4: You play to win the game.
0: Yeah, it's disgusting. It really is. It really is disgusting.
21: All right, moving along. Back to you, Andy. Are you buying the Arch Manning hype? Will the Texas quarterback be the number one overall pick in the 2027 NFL draft? Yay or nay?
0: I say nay, and I'll tell you why. I think he's going to stay back in school. He's getting more money there, right? What is he, a sophomore now, junior? I don't even know. He's going to go back to school. I really believe that. More money in Texas.
1: Yeah, not only that, I mean, look at the developmental plan of his uncles, right? Eli and Peyton both stayed in school 4 years.
0: Right.
1: Money's not an issue. So if money's not an issue, what's the long-term plan? The long-term plan is I want to be an NFL player that plays at a high level. Well, the best way to do that, get the reps now. I think he stays. I think he stays another year.
0: I can't believe you agree with me. I can't believe it.
21: I'm saving
0: right?
21: this
0: You
21: too.
0: Do. Get that on yeah. tape. He agreed with me.
21: All right, I'll put the timestamp in the podcast.
0: Please do.
21: All right, next up, back to you, Bucky. We talked about this a bunch already, but yay or nay on Deshaun Watson playing another snap for the Cleveland Browns in the regular season? Or, to the fault of his words, is it over for him?
1: I think it's over for him in Cleveland. I think their presser kind of did it where they make it really difficult to bring him back, just because not only the negative PR, but just the way that he feels, the mental drain and whatever. I think he's played his last snap.
0: You know what I'm going to say? I'll say nay. He's not going to play another snap. I think that he had a change, but I think he'd be a tremendous man in wrestling because he's a villain. They'd love him in wrestling. He'd be a hero. People would go there just to boo him. He's going to change and become a wrestler. What do you think? No? I think he'll go to wrestling. Pro wrestling.
1: Yeah. I don't think he'll be the heel.
21: I don't think pro wrestling would want him, but let's squeeze one more in here.
0: All right, okay.
21: I look at this quarterback situation, and I get worried. The Atlanta Falcons will be picking in the top 5 of the 2027 NFL draft. Yay or nay, Andy?
0: I say yay. I think they will. I really do. I really do.
1: Oh, you're not a fan. Not a fan of Kevin Stefanski and those guys.
0: No, Ohio.
1: I don't think they'll be picking in the top 5. I'm not quite bullish on them making the playoffs, but I think they fall 7-10, 8-9 is kind of where they're destined.
0: All right, there we go. Now, one NFL player is a hater. We'll tell you who he is and so much more right here. Fox Sports Sunday, next.
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28: And so the big discussion with the most talented young quarterback in football, Caleb Williams, has been, that completion percentage is an issue. Just want to throw this out there. Completion percentage is kind of complicated. So Tom Brady, the GOAT, his career completion percentage, 64%. That's it. Not top 10, not close. Matt Stafford, MVP, and he doesn't even run, so you don't get the running with Brady or the running with Stafford. Matt Stafford, career completion percentage, 63. Josh Allen, most talented quarterback in the league, career completion percentage, 64. But if I give you the all-time highest completion percentages, yes, Joe Burrow is on that list, but Tua is second. Jimmy Garoppolo, Mac Jones, Kirk Cousins, Dink and Dunk Dak Prescott. That was his nickname for years. Yes, Burrow's on it, but I would argue Breeze last 7-8 years, a little bit of his limitation downfield limited the Saints' success in the playoffs. So Caleb Williams, and this is interesting. Remember, not all completions are equal. Bo Nix led the NFL in completions 10 yards and under. Caleb Williams led the NFL in passes 12 plus yards down the field. Almost double Aaron Rodgers and Lamar. Not all completions are equal. Defenses know Bo Nix goes underneath. Defenses know.
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8: 3-14 is absolutely attainable for the Jets. That's three extra holidays between September and December that everybody would get. Tell me you're not going to sign up for that.
9: What will we get more days off for? Jets interceptions or wins?
8: Oh, no, there's got to be something where they've won games without intercepting the football. Sure. I'm not going to do that to people. No. I can't say, hey, every time the Jets get interceptions, yeah, we'll be off the next day. Can't do that. No.
9: Harmon's the professional. Harmon over under 3.
8: And I got to say, I kind of like the fact that we knew the Jets didn't have any interceptions. So that's
9: you like
8: good.
9: That?
8: I like that, yeah.
9: Thank you.
8: But I want to give people hope. And they think, okay, well, the Jets play the Dolphins twice. They'll win one of those games.
9: But, Dolphins are good.
8: Yeah, you know, the Titans week one, maybe they pull a surprise out against Robert Saleh. Hey, could happen. Yeah. 3 times a year, the Jets will win. You want 3 holidays in the fall or not? What do you want, man?
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0: Major League Baseball Saturday night, the San Diego Padres scored 4 runs in the bottom of the 7th inning for a 7-5 win over the Minnesota Twins. The Padres have won 10 of 13 and 20 of their last 27. The Los Angeles Dodgers over the Pittsburgh Pirates 4-3. Tarek Skubal struck out 11 in 7 innings for his first victory as a Dodger. They won 5 straight and 9 of 12. Randy Arozarena hit 2 home runs, including the game-winning 2-run home run at the bottom of the ninth, giving the Seattle Mariners a 5-4 victory over the Cubs. J.J. Bleda hit for the cycle, and Ellie De La Cruz had 4 hits in Cincinnati's 11-5 win at Arizona, and the Boston Red Sox rallied for 3 runs at the bottom of the ninth inning for a 3-2 win over San Francisco. NFL preseason, the Dallas Cowboys won at Arizona 34-13. Cowboys quarterback Joe Milton, 2 touchdown passes. He also ran for another touchdown. I'm Isaac Lohenkron.
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0: Fox Sports Radio Studios. Here's Brian Knoe, Jeff Schwartz, and Bill Craig Krakenberger.
1: Oh, what is going on? Welcome in. Happy Sunday to you. Hope all is fantastic. I'll tell you what, NFL preseason is in full effect. I think of Crack every time. Crack is like, if I could bet the preseason 18 weeks of the season, I would prefer that over the actual regular season. So we've been firing away. Santa Crack has given us some plays, and they've hit more times than they haven't. And yesterday was no exception. Somehow the under hit in that Bears-Bengals game. That was a beautiful thing. So we're in full swing in NFL playoff, NFL preseason mode. Good morning, Jeff. Good morning, Crack. All good with you guys?
2: Good morning.
3: Yeah, it's good. You know, we are, what, 6 days away from talking some college football too, right? Week zero starts next Saturday. So we are like in full ball mode. I did tell you though, you know, trying to watch some of these games, preseason games, to see, you know, if a team covers or not. I know Crack is not watching every second like maybe me and you, but there's some bad ball, man. I'll tell you that. Whoa. Some bad ball we're watching in the fourth quarter of these games.
1: Yeah.
3: Trying to see if, like, the fourth string quarterback can lead the team down for a game-winning drive. And it's not the best football out there, but it's football. I'm not going to complain. It is football in the end.
2: It felt good to get, as Brian said, it felt good to get finally lucky, as we have gotten unlucky, like the Raiders under the other night.
3: Yes.
2: So it actually felt good to keep a game under yesterday. I was at dinner. I just figured we lost the Bears under. First off, it hasn't been as we've been given gifts over the years on this time of the year. Even though we're getting the best of it by a couple points every game. And, you know, when you're betting the first half of a Bears game, I bet it pick minus 50, and I bet it minus 1.5. And I actually seen 3.5s out there. There was two different places on a first half. That's a giant move. Giant. I mean, it's one of the biggest moves I ever seen, actually, on a first half in such a short period of time. But, I think I felt victim to my own things. What I say, guys, I look at the games from my side. Now, I didn't watch the first half, so you guys did. I did watch it. I was in a restaurant waiting to get seated, so I did see it over the phone, over the computer, and it was it was 9-6 or 9-6 or 6-3. I think it was 6-3.
1: Yeah. Yeah.
2: And Chicago was on the 41 of Cincinnati, it looked like. And I guess, of course, they went for it on 4th-and-4 instead of maybe doing a little pooch punt. But it's preseason, of course. They're probably supposed to go for it. And there was only like 5 minutes left, or 6 minutes. So that would have been a perfect score for me. Any kind of victory would have been a perfect score over 1.5. And unfortunately, didn't happen. And so I think Cincinnati just came out and came back and never let Chicago score again. But you guys had to watch it. It wasn't that much of a bad beat, right? It was more.
3: Here's what happened. What happened. The Bears played their starters. There's a great information you guys got. Bears played their starters. Caleb Williams played, and they were rolling down the field the first drive. Like they were, I think, they got to 11 holding penalty, and you're like, oh boy, here we go. Then three incompletions. Next drive, moving the ball, holding penalty on the offense. They had four holding penalties in the first half.
2: Oh, okay. I seen that in the chat, but I didn't get it.
3: Yeah.
2: Okay.
3: Yeah. They just had a holding penalty every drive like that. And, you know, there's data on this. You know, one holding, you know, 10-yard penalty is a killer, especially in the preseason. On the backups are not making up, you know, a holding penalty. They're just not making up the extra 10 yards. So it was a good idea. We got a good number. The thought was right. Now Tolbert's crew called a ton of holding. They called some of the Bengals too, but that's what I saw, Brian. Just a bunch of Bears penalties, man. That's all that was.
1: Yeah, yeah, and they were right there to Crack's point. After all of that craziness, it's 4th-and-5, 4th-and-4, something like that. The Bears go for it, sort of in no man's land, too far away for a field goal, too close to to punt it, you know, like in a preseason game.
2: So you're supposed to go for it there, right, guys?
1: Yeah, I don't think it was crazy. Probably. Yeah. And it was a good ball by Keenum, and the guy just dropped it. It's decent, tight coverage, but should have been a conversion, right? He just bobbled it on the side. Should have been a first down.
3: Yeah, he bobbled the ball, and then the play before that, they had a guy open who didn't turn around. For a first down, so
1: you gotta love the preseason, because sometimes it works out the other way, where you know Josh Johnson is starting a drive, it's a little screen pass that's gonna go for 7-8 yards, but the ball's at the guy's feet and it's 2nd and 10. Just like, all right, well, sometimes some stuff goes our way, you know. It's just, it's preseason football, man. It couldn't be sloppier, you know. But for anybody that's like, oh, I can't watch preseason, you just told me I don't gamble on the preseason, right? Yeah. Like, if you got something on the line, it's a lot more entertaining and you're a lot more locked in, you know? But if you're not, I get it. You're just like, who are these guys? Why do I care? Yeah, if you're not betting on it, it's pretty boring.
3: I think that you have to – there are things to take away from the preseason. I don't expect you to watch your favorite team's four-string guys that are playing.
1: Right, but, exactly,
3: you know,
1: yeah.
3: Beyond the gambling part of it, which obviously we enjoy doing, and it does make money. I'm glad your guy didn't quit after last week. He's back at it this week and next week, obviously. But, you know, I have this disclaimer. So I think it's important to note. So, essentially, the way I look at the preseason is I look at, do you do your job – or is it a red flag? There's no, you know, the people that celebrate the preseason for the positive, I just don't do that. Now, maybe I'm looking at it wrong or they're looking at it right, but a lot of people, like, I told you so-and-so is going to do this. More of the, like, the bad things that I see are really red flags to me, and the good things are just checking boxes, right? Like, if you're playing well, it's like, okay, well, you're the starters. You should play well. Like, just check the box. Like, move it along. Like, good job. Check the box. You're done. If you're playing poorly, then I have a question mark, right? Like, you know, if you're the Deshaun Watson, you're playing the second half of a game in the preseason against dudes that are not making the roster, and you're not playing well, we got a problem.
1: Yeah.
3: We got a big problem, right? That's how I look at the preseason. A lot of people look at it, Brian, from like, oh, I told you this guy was going to be good. I'm like, I don't know. It's the preseason. Right. I mean, he's checking the box, certainly. But the bad, if you're a starting caliber player and you're not playing well against backups, we got some questions, man. That's not good.
1: Yeah. It's funny, too, because I get it with rookie quarterbacks especially, right? This has been a tale as old as time, where I remember when Justin Fields was the Bears quarterback. And he diced up the Dolphins' number 2 defense. And people lost their minds. They're like, look at the playmaker that Justin Fields is. It's like he's going up against backups. Settle down. And you look at, we've had this before. Probably Ty Simpson was a great example of this. The Rams quarterback. He looked great against the Chiefs. But it's like he's going up against backups. You got to give it a little bit of time to really say, like, okay, we know that he's the real deal now. That's not the example to draw. And it's funny, you would never do that with a veteran. Let's just say Josh Johnson last night for the Bengals just tore it up, right? Had this sensational performance, mostly against Bears backups. No one in their right mind would be like, man, Josh Johnson, if Burrow goes down, they got a legitimate backup. They're not going to skip. No one's going to say that at all. It's just rookie quarterbacks that people get all crazy about. It's like, it's still the preseason for everybody. So slow it down a little bit.
3: So Josh Johnson was the MVP of my East-West Shrine game. That's how long he's played football.
1: Oh, man.
3: He's the MVP of the 2008 East-West Shrine game. Wow. He's played a lot of football. And he's still out there. You know, hey, man, if they're going to keep paying you, keep playing, right? Like, why stop? And he's one of those guys that continues to play and whatnot. So, you know, I look at the bad in the preseason. That's how I sort of look at things. You know, Eagles fans hate this, but they can't convert first downs. Like, to me, it's a problem. They converted three first downs now in two games, like third down. You know, they've had three third down conversions in two games. I mean, you're playing Andy Dalton and Tanner McGee. It's not like you're playing two rookies. Why can't you get a first down?
1: Right. Yeah, no, it's a legitimate question. It's just funny. if you go back to the rookie quarterbacks, can you imagine crack or a professional gambler saying, you know what, I'm playing the Rams season win total over because of what I saw from Ty Simpson in that first game against the Chiefs, right? Like, no one would do that, but no. Man, like,
2: people
1: fans
2: do that,
1: go
2: though.
1: Crazy.
2: You wouldn't believe the reaction sometimes, you know?
1: Oh, yeah.
2: Again, guys, does it seem like to me that we had some pretty easy wins, but our losses were some tough beats? I mean,
3: yes.
2: How about losing the 40-yard touchdown pass less than a minute left in the Eagles-Patriot game? Tampa wins, doesn't cover because of a 69-yard Buckner field goal?
3: Yeah. So that's another thing where they went for it on fourth down with about 10 seconds left. I don't know, they were like at midfield. And, you know, the last play of the first half, I'm sure they thought, let's just take a chance, let's go for it. And I think they didn't get it, and there were 5 seconds left in the half, and the Chiefs just kicked a field goal from the 50-yard line.
2: Jesus.
3: And that's how we didn't get that one. That was Jeez. Oh, and they also Tampa also missed a 2-point conversion at the end of the game that would have given us a push, because we got
2: right.
3: three that closed nearly six.
2: Right.
3: That would have ended up so that's what happened in that game, crack. They the Chiefs had that was the only play they had of that drive. The Bucs went for it on fourth and five from the 49-yard line with 8 seconds left in the half. The play lasted 5 seconds. Chiefs got the ball back and kicked a 69-yard field goal to end the
1: half. Oh, my gosh.
2: 69. It's amazing. And, you know, I hate to talk about this. I don't ever talk about middling or scalping. I talked a little bit last week on it. Boy, if we're going with the key numbers of 3 and 6, or even, like I said, pick minus 50 on a first half and plus 3.5. I mean, there may be a point here where you have to buy back some. You have to. I hate betting a negative EV bet on the other side. You're talking such key numbers. Pick them on a first half, 3 on a first half, 3 on a game, 6 on a game. There's other numbers in between there. 4, 5's even an alive number, believe it or not. I've seen some chart on games that landed 5 over the last 20 years. But 6 is a real number. It's frustrating when you get the best of something so much so, and then you come away with an L, and like I literally like broke even this weekend, and I'm frustrated.
1: Yeah, it's funny, the Commanders Lions game. So Santa Crack gave us Commanders plus a half point in the first half, and Jake Bates had a long field goal attempt, the Lions kicker, and if he made it, we would have lost almost certainly. And he just missed it. He just pushed it right. And I think back to when we went to Cincinnati a couple of years ago, the Sunday crew. And I'll never forget, Crack had, I think it was the first half, but it was definitely the Jets-Dolphins game. And he needed the guy to miss the field goal. And he's like, he goes to the screen, Jeff. He goes, miss left. The guy misses left. I'm like, what just happened right now? So anytime a kicker misses, Jake Bates missed, and I thought in my head, like, miss right. I cracked somewhere.
2: How far was the field goal, Brian?
1: I don't know. It was 60-ish. No. I don't know how.
3: I think it was 55-ish.
1: Yeah.
3: Was that the time when I forgot that what we were betting on? And I bet.
2: Oh, yeah, Brian. Brian, Jeff was rooting against us.
1: I know.
2: He almost got on the permanent ban list of getting any crack plays.
1: I know. That was the Beau Rivage when Jeff was rooting against us.
3: To be fair, I was rooting for my team.
1: Yeah, that's true. It was the Chiefs-Bengals first half. And what do we have? The under? And the Chiefs scored. No. We had the over, and the Bengals were going to score.
3: They went for
1: and the Chiefs stopped them. Yeah. And here's Jeff doing a Tiger Woods fist bump, like, yeah! And I'm like, Jeff, that just ruined the last leg of our parlay that would have hit, you know?
2: You know, Brian, I was trying to get a hold of Jeff's son yesterday to see if he was rooting for Kansas City again yesterday against us.
1: I know.
3: He was at a – so how about this? Last night was his first his first basically party without us. Like, he,
2: wow,
3: it was his. So he's 12 and he's in his like bat mitzvah era, like his whole Hebrew school class. So last night was his first like solo bat mitzvah. So he went to temple in the morning, then I dropped him off at the party at night, and he had to wear, you know, like a little suit jacket and some slacks and a polo shirt. It was hot. I put him in a polo shirt, and he like went off to a party, and I picked him up at, I don't know, he texted me 9:30, I think. I went to the country club and picked him up, and dropped off his friend at home, and that was it. Like, that was his first little solo party last night. So
2: 9:30 is pretty late for 12-year-olds in my book.
3: Oh, he sleeps. Oh, no, not. He goes to bed at like 10:30 on Saturday night now.
2: Right.
3: He, you know, during weeknights, he goes to bed at like 9:45-ish. Sure. But he's a dude. He sleeps. He's a teenager. He goes to bed at, you know, 10:30, sleeps till 10. I mean, he's like fully in like a teenager.
2: Did he have a good time, though? Was it great?
3: Oh,
2: he had
3: a great time. Yeah,
2: really?
3: He said, you know, he had tacos there he liked. He had chocolate-covered strawberries. Not a lot of friends there. He's not into girls yet, so like, he didn't really dance at all.
2: Right.
3: But he had a great time. So that's his first... Do we have like a billion of these parties? I got to drop off like 20 of them this year. As long as we're not playing on a Saturday night, I'll be there. But, you know, as long as, you know, that's about it. It's that era. It's that era now.
2: Yeah.
3: He's got his in a year, his bar mitzvah in a year.
1: But, wow. So, Jeff, honest question, right? Do you say bah? Like bar mitzvah? I didn't
3: know. No, there's a bar mitzvah for boys and a bat mitzvah for girls.
1: Oh, really? Okay.
3: So
1: yeah,
3: it's BAT for girls and BAR for boys. So he went. So, but there's not like I wish there was a term for both so I didn't have to say like he's in his bar bat mitzvah era. There's not like a term for just the general idea of those. But yeah, I mean, that was his first party last night. It was so funny. Oversized sports coat doesn't fit well. Cause I bought him. I'm like, we're getting you one for the year, buddy. You get one for this calendar year. I'm not buying you one that's going to like, you're going to get grow out of in 6 months. So he has like one oversized sports coat that he's wearing right now. It's the best.
1: Wow, man. I had no idea. I didn't know that you did like the, it's kind of like the O or A, you know, like, masculine in Spanish would be.
3: Yeah. That's how it is, yeah.
1: Yeah, feminine. Well, I didn't know that. Wow, that's crazy.
3: Yeah, so that was last night. I was trying to watch End of the Fever game, and then it was like, oh, well, got to go pick up my son.
2: Where was mom? Was mom didn't come along for the ride?
3: Mom's at the beach again for a girls' weekend. One of her friends is her birthday, so her 40th birthday. So she's at the beach. I'm on dad duty this weekend.
2: Oh, and, wow. She's at the beach. Just she didn't bring none. She didn't bring your daughter or anything, no?
3: No. My Emmy's at a sleepover, so dude, Mikey, buddy, my kids have better social schedules than any of us.
2: Yeah.
3: So like they're living the dream, buddy. They have sleepovers, and we had sports yesterday, sleepovers, parties. They live a social calendar that I could never imagine when I was a kid.
2: And I got people down there at the beach, Cherry Grove. I got people down there if you need someone to watch over the wife. I got it covered.
3: We are in a gated community, and
2: okay.
3: I wouldn't want to mess with Meredith. That's not what I would do if I was someone.
2: No, she is Paul Castellano, boss of bosses.
3: I wouldn't do that. But you can try. Good luck.
2: All right.
3: You probably want to give her back after a little bit. Like, good luck. Good luck with that.
2: probably want to give her back.
3: Like,
2: that's funny.
3: You know, like we, you know, it's like after a couple minutes, you're like, I just give her back. I'm tired. Yeah, this mouth. I'm not doing this mouth. We're giving her back. So no, they're at the beach, a nice little place there, and gotcha. I can quietly watch preseason football to myself here.
2: Nice.
1: By the way, you know, in the Mexican Latin culture, quinceañeras are a huge deal.
3: Yeah,
1: right? The girl turns 15; it's a bash. You know, where are the quinceañeros? You know what I mean? Like, that's not a thing, right? For 15-year-old guys, we don't have parties, or
3: I don't think so.
1: That's crazy, right? Wow.
3: Yeah, but we have the bar and bar mitzvah. They make so much money. The bar and bar mitzvah. It's like thousands and thousands. The kids. The gift is always cash.
2: Right.
3: So if you go to one of those, you just get cash. And so, nice. In 1999, I got $6,000 in cash.
1: Holy cow! Wow,
3: that's how I bought my car when I was 16. I saved up the money and bought the car.
1: Yeah.
3: Now kids are getting, you know, five figures of cash. Essentially.
1: Really? Wow. Yeah. Goodness, that's it's like Goodfellas, crack.
3: Yes.
2: Yeah.
3: It's like the wedding scene. Absolutely.
2: Yeah.
3: Yes.
2: Right. Yes, that money. Karen's worried about the money. Don't worry about that.
3: That is how. That's the present you get when you are. Those are the presents you get. So yes, absolutely. That's a great call, Brian. That's how it is at one of those parties.
1: Yeah.
2: And wow. What I love saying to people is I like busting chops with my Jewish friends. I say, listen, come on, give it a break. You're 68. You still got your bar mitzvah money. So there you go.
3: That's right.
2: Yeah.
3: Yes. That's right. Yes. Yes.
1: Absolutely.
3: That is very right. Fair, Crack. Yes.
1: We're off and running. We've got Bill Krakenberger, professional sports handicapper, Jeff Schwartz, 8-year NFL veteran. I'm Brian Noe. Coming up next, did this guy make a silly comment, a decent point, or a mixture of both? We'll throw that at you coming up. It is Countdown right here on Fox Sports Radio.
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22: If Todd Monken goes 7-10, I think Todd Monken might be the coach of the year in Cleveland.
23: I would say if he goes 6-11, he might. I mean, how about that?
22: Exactly.
23: He carried those guys to 6 wins. I mean,
24: it sounds like these coaches are in those awful HR meetings at these big companies.
5: companies where they do a performance review and they're like, well, you've met expectations, but we need, well, I went 17-0. What do you mean? Well, we just want you to do a little bit better to exceed expectations. That nobody gets exceed expectations.
23: Put it on the
5: poll. God, how many of those did I get?
23: If Todd Monken wins 7 games, will he win Coach of the Year? It's such a great day. Who won Coach of the Year last year? Was it McDonald? It was probably McDonald. Now, that team had low expectations headed into the season. They were not one of the favorites to win the Super Bowl. Who was it?
7: It was Mike Vrabel.
23: I mean, and that team went to the Super Bowl.
5: Low expectations.
23: Low expectations.
5: Low expectations.
23: Yes.
7: And the runner-up was Liam Cohn in the Jaguars. Low expectations.
23: Low expectations. Well, how? He got the most out of Trevor Lawrence. It wasn't Trevor. It was Liam Cohen. I think Salah is ripe for winning Coach of the Year this year. I do. Yes.
7: Sprinkle.
23: Because no one views that team as being very good headed into the season. And if he exceeds that very low bar of, let's say, 6 or 7 wins and gets him to 9, he's going to win it. I'm with Taylor on this. I think Salah is poised. Yes.
5: There should be an award for meeting expectations.
23: Really?
5: Like, if Sean McVay goes, like, 16-1, you're like, yeah, that's kind of what we thought. Congratulations. So, you did exactly what we thought.
23: So you won the Meeting Expectation Award?
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25: 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The Funk Soul Brother. 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The Funk Soul Brother. 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
1: It is Countdown right here on Fox Sports Radio. All right, so Deshaun Watson, Browns quarterback, he's in the news. So he was booed a little bit during the preseason game here. And he had some thoughts about it. Post-game press conference. Here's what Deshaun Watson had to say about the Cleveland Browns boo birds. Check it out.
26: I mean, I didn't have no reaction. I think the biggest thing is, I think you guys know too, and I think the whole world knows, it has nothing to do about the performance. It's a little bit personal than that. So I think that's it's a disrespectful thing. I'm going to keep whatever I feel with me and my family internally on how I feel about that. Just move on. Last time I played on this field, I tore my Achilles. And that same fan base, they cheered when I got hurt. So does that have to do with, what does that have to do with anything about performance? When a person get hurt, especially for your own city, and they cheer.
1: Yeah, okay. So that's Deshaun, his thoughts. All right, so there's a lot to unpack right here. And I'll give Julian Baton, our producer today on Sunday, credit. He just said this off the air where he's like, that's the one guy who cannot have a victim mentality, right? And it's true where, you know, Deshaun Watson with the massage therapists and being, you know, a sexual predator, basically, he can't then turn around and play the victim card. It's just not going to land well. But when you look at his comments and you think about them, one, it is performance-based, right? He's had 19 touchdown passes, 12 interceptions. His passer rating is under 81, which is ridiculously low. That's in his Browns career over 3 years. He's hardly played. He's started 19 games over 3 years, right? Yep. That's out of 51 games, he started 19. So it is performance-based. There's no doubt about that. But for any player to go down, you rip up your Achilles. Can you imagine the home crowd cheering? Like, he does have a point, even though it's not going to land well, even though it's like, oh, you're playing the victim when you were the source of a lot of victims around you with the massages and all that stuff.
2: Yeah.
1: So it's not going to land well, but no player is going to forget that anytime soon. If you go down, your season's over, you have this long, you know, year-long rehab in front of you, and they're cheering for you, you're not going to forget that whatsoever. So that part of it, I do understand where he's talking about. It's more than just performance-based. It's personal. You're going to cheer a guy who just got hurt at home? That's crazy. I actually agree with him there.
2: All right. So much to get to here. Where to begin? The number one thing that is an issue here is that Deshaun Watson never showed remorse for anything. That's the number one issue.
1: Yeah.
2: Like, just never show remorse for any allegations, for any settlements, for anything that was said. Never once showed remorse. And that's at the heart of this, right? Because yep. I think if you show remorse, whether or not, you know, we agree with the remorse, or whether we agree that you were wronged, whatever it is, right? Like, I think people just accept that people will have second chances, and, you know, they'll generally accept that, right? More than they would for a guy who's been pretty defiant throughout the process. And that's at the heart of this, right? And he just never sort of showed remorse at all for any of the allegations that went around him. And you're right, Brian, this is about his play too, right? His play and the no remorse, right? Those are tied together. I think he lost his job yesterday as the Browns quarterback. The Browns have done everything they could so far to give him the job, right? Starting with the way the reps have been allocated during training camp. I know they've rotated Sanders in at times with the ones, but every chance they've given has been to Watson, right? Whether it's, you know, giving him the reps with the ones in the joint practice they had the other day before they played their game. Whether it was, you know, the way the media sort of covered Deshaun Watson, okay? They've sort of given him a positive. And whether it's Todd Monken, the head coach, talking about Watson's play on the field. You're like, after game one, you're like, did we watch the same game? I don't know if right. We did. They've given every opportunity to win the job. I think yesterday, it's over now. It's over. First of all, he didn't play well yesterday, right? And I'm not sure Sanders played much better. Sanders took what the defense gave him. He did well. He was at times he got a lot of time from his offensive line. He threw the ball well late in the down. The interception was bad, but you're going to have a bad interception. The ball was behind him, let's be honest about it. Not the best throw. But the crowd's not revolting against him. That's a big plus for Sanders. You're like, crack, how do you play a player who, A, is not good, and B, that your fan base hates? It'd be one thing if he was good. They hate him. They despise Deshaun Watson. You cannot play him, in my opinion. So I think Watson's out as a starting quarterback. I thought this was always Sanders' job, Watson's job to lose, and he lost it yesterday.
3: Yeah, Jeff's right. Watson has really become one of the most unlikable people in NFL history, actually. He has done essentially nothing worth noting on the field. Worth his $230 million contract, which I believe I heard he's in his last year. And off the field, we know about all those issues and controversies, and Jeff's right. He's never showed any kind of remorse at all. Mm-hmm. He's getting booed for a combination of bad play and because it's personal, but there's bad play involved. He's not getting booed because of... listen, it's real simple. If he was to do great on the field, instantly the fan base and the crowd would just forget about that.
2: Correct.
3: They just want to win.
1: That's right.
3: Anyone who's played a sport, you know, has gotten booed before could tell you that. There's only one way to get rid of that. Winning.
2: Correct.
3: Booing. Unfortunately for Watson, I don't think there's going to be much winning in Cleveland this year. I watched some of the game yesterday, and maybe a different topic, but I actually thought Sanders looked, you know, better than him, obviously, but maybe even as you could see some glimpses of being an NFL quarterback there, a decent quarterback. So I wouldn't be surprised if Sanders being, starting quarterback this year again. I mean, they just got to suck it up. And I don't know what they pay him, $50 million a year, $45 million a year.
2: Whatever it is.
3: Yeah. Yeah. Just, You know, do we spend more time on an NFL topic that matters less than the Browns starting quarterback? I mean, yeah.
1: No, look at thief, Craig. Yeah.
3: No, yeah, sorry. Oh, that was one of your subjects, right?
1: No, yeah, it's all right, man. No, you're good. But it's true, right? Yeah, we break it down as if, you know, if they go with one guy compared to the next, it's going to make a big difference. Like, there, nothing's going to make any difference with the Browns this season. But, and we don't. We don't talk about something more that matters less than the Browns, you know, QB1. It's true.
3: Brian, you did write that up. That's unbelievable.
1: Wow. That's all right. Oh, yeah. You're good. Yeah. You know what's crazy, too, is I just looked up the Deshaun Watson trade and who the picks actually turned into, right? Like, so it's goofy how you do this. So you could look at this, the Browns Texans trade, right? And who the picks basically turned into for the Texans.
2: Yeah.
1: But they make trades and they swap

0: If you get Jordan Davis and Jahmyr Gibbs, just stop right there. That's a pretty good return. Compare that to what Deshaun Watson hasn't done with the Browns, right? Like, it's a weird thing. It's, to me, it's not black and white. There's a lot of gray with this because it's a bit nuanced. There are a lot of people that are going to be like, oh, Deshaun's crying now? Really? Like, and that's all they're going to see. I see where it's like, yeah, that's true. But to his point, it's pretty messed up that you would cheer for an injury like that. And he's at home. That, like, tell me, when has that happened before? I know the Eagles fans cheered when Michael Irvin was hurt. Who's cheered when their own guy got hurt? Not when often. Has that happened?
1: Not often. Think about this is I think, the grandest evidence to how insane this, the Deshaun Watson contract was the Browns gave him. So we know the cycle of NFL contracts, right? You know, the next guy up makes the most money, right? And the next guy up. And you know, they just one up each other, essentially, right? So if a guy's making $50 million, the next contract, the guy makes 15 and a half, right? The next contract is 51. Next is 51 and a half. So whenever you see the next, it's the highest paid guy. Well, the next guy makes the highest paid. Deshaun Watson got a fully guaranteed contract.
0: And that stopped.
1: No one has gotten a fully guaranteed contract since then.
0: That's right. That was the definition of collusion. The NFL ownership got together and were like,
1: absolutely,
0: no more, not no doing more. This again.
1: Correct.
0: There were like slideshows. We can't do this again.
1: Yeah.
0: And it hasn't happened again.
1: It hasn't happened again. You know, I don't know if the Lamar Jackson like case is still, there was like a case, right, about this, like still going on.
0: Yeah.
1: And the absolute, that's how bad the deal was. That, you know, it's not like quarterbacks have gotten less money. They've gotten less guaranteed money.
0: Right, that's right.
1: You know, except Kirk Cousins, who seems to get guaranteed deals everywhere he goes, which is like his agent, Mike McCarthy.
2: Isn't Mahomes up there, Jeff, too, or no?
1: Well, Mahomes is making like, well, so, you know, they have these new ways to like tell us about contracts. Like Mahomes is making like $100 million a year, but it's like, it's spread out weird, and they've done some accounting, His contract is not fully guaranteed.
2: I thought he had a big guarantee. Man, I remember.
1: Well, he's a big guarantee. It's just not fully guaranteed. Yeah. And the difference, like, here's the thing, though, about guaranteed money for quarterbacks, in my opinion. It's mostly, if you're good, it's virtually guaranteed, right? The Chiefs are not cutting Mahomes in the next, what has to happen for Mahomes to get cut? Like, it's got to be 3 years of injury? Like, what's going to happen?
0: Oh, right,
1: he's never getting cut. So the guaranteed money is not as important as Watson, who is coming off of multiple allegations and lawsuits. You know, like, they gave him all that money knowing that these were pending.
0: Right.
1: Like, knowing the background of Deshaun Watson, the Browns gave him all this money. That wasn't a surprise about who he is as a person when they gave him the money. And the Browns are so inept. And, you know, what's crazy about the NFL is they, you know, they might fall into like Arch Manning next year or Dante Moore or someone, CJ Carr, and might turn out in the end to be good in the next 10 years because they fall into a good quarterback.
0: You know what's funny, too, is I'll tell you on the other side because we got to work Isaac Lowenkron into this, but it's just funny looking back at the Deshaun Watson sweepstakes, right? I'll pick it back up, but got the one and only I Low. Talk about guaranteed money. Man, you should see his contract with Fox Sports Radio. Very impressive. What's going on, I Low?
3: Yeah, it's just the amount is astronomical that I have to pay Fox Sports Radio to be able to. Man. But you know,
0: pay to play. It's like the whiskey in L.A. Sometimes you got to play to you got to pay to get on that stage.
3: It's worth it. It's worth it, especially with the breaking hair news we have coming up in just a moment. But first, to the proceedings on Saturday night in Major League Baseball as the Los Angeles Dodgers defeated the Pittsburgh Pirates 4-3. Tarek Skubal struck out 11 in 7 innings for his first win as a Dodger. They won 5 straight and 9 of 12. The San Diego Padres scored 4 in the bottom of the 7th inning for a 7-5 win over the Minnesota Twins. San Diego's won 10 of 13 and 20 of 27. Randy Arozarena, 2 home runs, including the game-winning 2-run home run in the bottom of the 9th inning to give the Mariners a 5-4 win over the Cubs. J.J. Bleday hit for the cycle. Eli De La Cruz, 4 hits in Cincinnati's 11-5 win at Arizona. And the Boston Red Sox rallied for 3 runs at the bottom of the 9th inning for a 3-2 win over the San Francisco Giants. NFL preseason Saturday night, the Dallas Cowboys won at Arizona 34-13 as Cowboys quarterback Joe Milton completed 9 of 13 for 176, 2 touchdown passes. He also ran for another TD. Finally, you guys remember one of the great

0: stars that emerged during the World Cup, Erling Haaland from Norway.
1: Oh, yeah.
0: Well, it turns out that for the start of his Premier League season today with Manchester City, Erling Haaland just revealed that he has shaved his iconic long blonde hair and now has a buzz cut. And social media is ablaze with the news. Jonathan commenting, quote, "Bro just lost his powers." At Calabar underscore sheriff adding, quote, "Are you still a Viking?" Then later riser 12 simply posted a picture of Dolph Lundgren when he portrayed Ivan Drago in Rocky IV. And finally, at Marcus underscore W223 simply commented, quote, "The real Slim Shady," unquote. Erling Haaland literally taking the world by storm with his haircut. Back to you.
2: Wow. Oh. Crazy. I don't know.
3: Is that why Crack sent us a cry emoji this morning? Out of nowhere.
2: Haaland cut his hair, yeah.
3: You're so sad about that.
2: Yeah.
3: That's about right.
2: I wonder if we're being trolled, though. That's the one thing, right? I think this is real, but there was a thing when Michael Strahan, you know, he has the gap in his teeth.
3: Yeah.
2: He did a whole thing. He went to the dentist and he got it fixed. And, you know, and then he was like, April Fools, I'm not fixing this. It's part of my identity. And, you know, it's the first thing I think of with Haaland, but it's probably real. I'll give you the period on the Deshaun Watson sweepstakes right around the corner. It's too early for me to hear Chris Perfett yell at me. You know what I mean? Like, I can't. Just the first hour. I can't hear break yelled at, like heavy metal singer decibel levels. So I'll do that, and then we'll get to the parlay platter right around the corner. We've got Bill Krakenberger, professional sports handicapper, Jeff Schwartz, 8-year NFL veteran. I'm Brian Noe. The parlay platter coming up next. We each have one selection. We pool it together for a greater payout and a little bit of Deshaun Watson aftermath, if you will. We'll do that all next. It is Countdown right here on Fox Sports Radio.
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5: They don't need Aaron Donald to be great. The Seahawks are in freaking panic mode there. They won the Super Bowl. They signed a guy that's body is put together with little toothpicks because he's had so many injuries to try to fix their secondary. So the Seahawks are in panic mode. The Niners, they practice in an electrical substation, so half that team's going to be hurt by week 8, so forget about them. The Cardinals aren't even trying. So, therefore, the Rams are letting Aaron Donald take a lazy Sunday drive. La, la, la, la, la, la, la, la, la, la, la, la, just like that, like a lazy Sunday drive. There's no hostage negotiator. There's not Sean McVay pacing back and forth around the building, checking his watch. And Donald is a bonus item. Aaron Donald, clearly he wants to play. He's been futzing around for a couple months now. The porch light is still on. The only real question is which T-Mobile plan he wants. Which cell plan does he want? Does Aaron Donald want the unlimited full season package?
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1: The Dark Knight, Matt Harvey. Did that work out? 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Zach Wheeler. The Mets. Francisco Alvarez, untouchable. Beatty, untouchable. Vientos, untouchable. A couple years back, PCA? Yeah, well, we'll deal him. 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
2: It is Countdown right here on Fox Sports Radio. Okay, just briefly before we get to the parlay platter right here. It's funny because we were talking about Deshaun Watson and the contract that he got, $230 million fully guaranteed from the Browns, and the trade where, you know, multiple first-round picks. It's funny that we forget about multiple teams in the running for Deshaun Watson at the time. You know what I mean? Where it's pretty much the NFC South minus the Tampa Bay Buccaneers. Carolina was in the mix, and Deshaun was like, yeah, I'm not going to the Carolina Panthers. The Saints were in the mix. The Falcons were in the mix, heavily in the mix, and they just didn't offer quite as much as the Browns did, but those other franchises were right there in the running for Deshaun Watson, and it's just funny now that it just looks like the Browns are completely out of their minds. What are they doing? Why would they even? It's like there were other teams lining up to do the same thing. They just didn't give quite as much as the Browns ended up giving them. But it's just funny to me. It's like, I didn't forget about you, Atlanta Falcons. You know, it was kind of like whispering, like, man, can you believe the deal that the Browns get? It's like you were willing to do something that was pretty significant to get him as well. Let's not forget about that. But, you know, that's just it's something that we don't think about anytime we're talking about Deshaun Watson. But there were other teams. It wasn't just the Browns willing to line up and trade a bunch and pay him a bunch. But the Browns landed him, and the other teams are off the hook because they didn't. All right, let's get to the parlay platter. Let's do this.
9: Check this out. Parlay platter.
2: All right, we each have one selection. We pool it together for a greater payout. Crackmeister, we start with you. What's something you like?
12: Okay, we bet the Titans earlier in the week on the spread. I think for the parlay platter, I'm going to go the money line here. Titans minus -180 I'm seeing out here in Vegas on the money line.
2: All right.
3: All right. I like the Chicago Sky today to have over 91.5 points against Indiana Fever. This is Indiana's fifth road game in the last 8 days, and it's a back-to-back. It's their fifth road game in 7 days. It's a back-to-back. They lost to New York last night. Caitlin Clark's after the game, she's tired. I mean, they're tired. Like, this is a pretty big road trip to play, you know, you play in Atlanta, Toronto, Dallas, New York, go to Chicago on a back-to-back. Taylor's back for Chicago. They're scoring more points now. Brian, the Fever played no defense, and they're not going to play much defense on a fifth game in 7 days on the road. So give me Sky over 91.5 points.
2: Sky over 91.5. All right, I'm adding everything on the fly here. Okay, all right. So Jeff and Crack so far, you're at plus 167. Oh. Our guy Chris loves when we ever get any 6-7 references in there. He loves it. You know, he lives for it. So I can't let that opportunity pass. All right, let's see what I want to add over here. Yes, my Cardinals. My Cardinals stinking it up. They just are not doing great against the Phillies here. So I hate to go run line in the parlay, though. You know, like run line is sometimes a recipe for disaster when it comes in. It's not a great payout either. It's just a little bit. It's minus 105. That's all it is. So I'll tell you what we're going to do. We're going to target another one here. I'm going to look at the Padres and Twins. I'm going to go with Walker Buehler at home. Give me the Pods to beat the Twins today. I think they get it done. So that's my portion of the parlay. Give me that one. So it's plus 364. Is
3: there we go.
2: When you parlay those three things together. You're ever popular. Padres, Sky, preseason game here with Crack going with the Titans on the money line there. So there you go. Titans, Sky, Padres. Rolls
3: Let's
2: off
3: go.
2: The tongue, doesn't it? Yeah. Hey, whatever route you take to wins, that it doesn't matter. Doesn't even matter right there. All right. Coming up next, we get back to Ball and Beyond. Hang with
21: us. We are
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6: I'm trying to put it out into the world. I'm trying to manifest it. I'm trying to show our guys the urgency that I have and that I want us to have as an organization to go and make it happen. You can keep pushing it down the road, or you can talk about it now and say this is the year. You know, I'm tired of saying next year, next year, next year. This is it.
7: Okay, Joe Burrow, I think you're a fantastic quarterback. But I'm not buying what you're selling. If it's now or never, guess what I'm going to say? It's what? Never. It's never. The Cincinnati Reds have a better chance of winning the World Series than the Bengals have of winning the Super Bowl. Right. Are you kidding me? Joe Burrow and your fine receivers and the offense and all that, I love it. I love the speak, and the fans are like, yeah, Joe's pissed. He's fired up. It's now or never. They've been saying that in Cincinnati since Moby Dick was a guppy, and they still haven't won. And guess what, Joe Burrow? You ain't winning no Super Bowl. It's great. You got there. I give you all the credit in the world. That franchise couldn't win a playoff game. But have you looked at your defense? Has it improved that much? Because time and time again, I've seen you throw 9 touchdowns in a 2-game stretch against Baltimore, lost both of those games. The defense is not there. I would understand if he was the quarterback and felt like they missed a window, like C.J. Stroud, who had a Super Bowl winning.
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5: 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Cockpit. That is my word. But why would you use the word cockpit? You're stupid. 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Because I was watching this, and Fernando Mendoza stepped into the cockpit. He was in the captain's chair on the Vomit Comet. Yep, the Vomit Comet. You very rarely see the Vomit Comet in an exhibition game. We saw the Vomit Comet. We did. Holy cannoli. Somebody grab one of those air sickness bags. Raider fans are puking here, there, and everywhere. Woo! Mr. Number 1 overall pick. Y'all told me that Mendoza is supposed to lead Las Vegas out of the dungeon they've been in for a generation. 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Nothing changed our opinion based on this exhibition game.
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29: In Major League Baseball Saturday night, the Los Angeles Dodgers defeated the Pittsburgh Pirates 4-3. Tarek Skubal struck out 11 in 7 innings for his first victory as a Dodger. They won 5 straight and 9 of 12. The San Diego Padres scored 4 runs in the bottom of the 7th inning for a 7-5 win over the Minnesota Twins. The Padres have won 10 of 13, 20 of 27. Randy Arozarena hit 2 home runs, including the game-winning 2-run home run in the bottom of the 9th, giving the Seattle Mariners a 5-4 victory over the Cubs. J.J. Bleda hit for the cycle. Ellie De La Cruz had 4 hits as Cincinnati defeated Arizona 11-5. And the Boston Red Sox rallied for 3 in the bottom of the 9th inning for a 3-2 win over the San Francisco Giants. NFL preseason, Cowboys over the Cardinals 34-13. Dallas QB Joe Milton, 9 of 13 for 176, 2 touchdown passes and a touchdown run. I'm Isaac Lowenkron.
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0: 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Here's Brian Ngo, Jeff Schwartz, and Bill Craig Krakenberger.
1: Oh, what is going on? Welcome in. Happy Sunday to you. Hope all is fantastic. Okay, I mentioned ball and beyond. I'm going to start off with beyond over here. All right, because I'm curious what you guys think about the National League MVP race, huh? We've got Shohei Ohtani, and we've got PCA, Pete Crow Armstrong, who's had a fantastic season with the Cubbies, doing his thing right there. Mr. War, if you will, right? Like, he's a tremendous defensive specialist, and he's put up big numbers as a hitter as well. I got to say this, right? Because there's no disrespect to PCA. This, to me, is just a dumb argument. This is just a dumb discussion. It's Shohei Ohtani, and it's not even close. I don't know what else to say. The way I think about this is, if you look at their resumes, if you look at their stats, right, I think it's important if you flip-flop them just to see if your answer changes at all. Because if you flip everything, you should stay consistent. And in this case, that would not be the way it goes down at all. If you look at Shohei Ohtani's stats, right? Like, he's had the hitting statistics are almost a dead heat. It's as even as it can get. But Shohei, you know, he's got 30 home runs, 80 RBIs. His OPS is 939. And then, oh, by the way, he started 14 games as a pitcher. Okay, and his ERA is 1.79. He was sensational in the games that he started this season. Can you imagine that's Shohei's real production? Now let's flip-flop it. Can you imagine if that was Pete Crow Armstrong's stat line this season? Just, like, close your eyes and imagine a world where Pete Crow Armstrong is starting 14 games as a pitcher and also giving you all these hitting stats as well. People would lose their freaking minds about that. Who is saying in that scenario, oh no, it's Shohei Ohtani, the position player. He's the NL MVP. This Pete Crow Armstrong guy who's given you elite hitting stats and has pitched 14 games. No. It's the other guy who's the MVP. There's no way that would be the case. So the argument being what it is and the reality being what it is, you're really just used to greatness. You're used to Shohei being the all-time great that he is. You've seen him pitch before. And now it's just, well, he only started 14 games. He hasn't even pitched the whole season. I don't care. 14 games and a sub-2 ERA. You can talk about Pete Crow Armstrong's defense all you want, and he's sensational. You know what's great defensively? Having a pitcher like Shohei start 14 games and have a sub-2 ERA. It's Shohei Ohtani. It's not even close. But the odds market would, it looks a lot different with Pete Crow Armstrong being the favorite right now.
2: Yeah, PCA's winning the MVP, and I'll give you a couple reasons why. One is that Ohtani has not pitched for a good portion of the season. Like, that has to matter, right, Brian? That part of the reason Shohei has been the MVP is the ability to do both, especially early this season when he was the favorite. It was, oh my God, look, he's... You know, he's pitching, you know, under 2 ERA right now. He wasn't hitting as well to start the season that he is now, right? That was sort of the talk, is, you know, his pitching was really good, but his hitting hadn't really caught up yet. And he's not pitching now. So that's out of the discussion, right? Two is, look, I think records and vibes is the wrong way to put it, but like records do matter in this discussion. And the Cubs are hot right now. The Dodgers are not. It's not really the fault of any one player, but that goes into the discussion, right? If the Cubs are able to get, you know, up to a one seed or whatnot, or win the division, like that's looked at differently than the Dodgers kind of scuffing for the last month. That has to matter, I would imagine, in the voters' minds. And I think baseball has less voter fatigue than other sports when it comes to MVPs because they have two of them, right? They get one in each league. But, you know, he's won MVP multiple years in a row. I'd imagine another face, another name would be something voters would go for. There's still a month left of the season. I mean, this could flip very quickly. But I do think PCA is going to win the award. I think narratives matter. I think the way he's played matters. I think the way the teams have played have mattered, Crack. So, you know, there was some great numbers on him just 6 weeks ago to win MVP. They're all gone now, obviously. But I do think PCA wins MVP.
3: I know it's getting boring with Shohei winning MVP each year. I know he's the only, you know, he's the only guy, he only pitched 14 games this season. But this guy deserves the MVP almost every year. So
1: yes.
3: He's played. We've never seen a player who dominates the plate and the mound like he does. And no other player is probably more valuable than him. I mean, I wasn't around for Babe Ruth when he did that, but I know Babe did both. And so I definitely understand why this guy is getting the credit that he does. As far as Pete Crow Armstrong, you know, he's had a great season and deserves all the attention for leading the Cubs to this great season. But when you compare the batting stats with Ohtani, it's about even. I give the nod to Ohtani here when you add his pitching in. Listen, if they give the MVP to someone else, I wouldn't be too surprised. I mean, if you guys are can remember, like in NBA, they gave the MVP to guys like Karl Malone and Charles Barkley because it was getting boring giving it to Michael Jordan every year. I feel like this is kind of the same situation with Ohtani. If he doesn't win this year, he's the MVP really still every year that he's played in my opinion.
1: Yeah, it's silly. It's just a, it's voter fatigue.
2: Has played this market himself, or did he sit this one out, or just interpreter? Which one do we think?
1: I feel his like that story, Jeff. His interpreter.
2: I feel like that story is just not got enough attention. Where I'm sorry. I just don't buy a story that we've been told. So maybe a lot of us will never buy it. But
1: I don't know, man. That's remember Chris Carter was like, "You need you a fall guy." That's the ultimate fall guy. Right?
2: Like, yeah, but like, okay, not.
1: You're going to the clink for how long? Really? Like, really? That's what you're doing for Shohei to clear his name? Man, that's the fall guy.
2: I get it, but you know, there's stuff in the story where it's like Shohei had no idea he was doing it. And my man was betting on Mountain West football on Saturday night. And they lived together. You don't think he's talking about the Fresno State Hawaii game he's got money on? Like, you think he's just sitting there quietly watching that game at night, like sitting there by himself, and Shohei has no idea his boy's betting on the game? Like, I don't, there's some of the stuff I just don't buy. I just don't buy because it's not how any of us would act if we had money on games.
1: It's funny. Like, if you go back to Shohei in the MVP race, what Crack is saying is correct, right? This is voter fatigue. This is voter fatigue 101. Crack, you mentioned a couple of NBA examples. I'll give you another one. Russell Westbrook. The first year Russell Westbrook averaged a triple-double for the entire season, we were like, this is amazing. We never thought this would happen again since Oscar Robertson. And it did. And we're like, holy cow. And he's the MVP. He did it again next season. We yawned. We're like, yeah, been there, done that. If this was the first season that Shohei Ohtani was pitching, and he pitched 14 games and put up the same stat line that he put up, sub 2 ERA, struck out 95 guys, like, that's outstanding. I know
3: fantastic
1: it's not the whole
3: point.
1: Season,
3: yep.
1: Right? But
3: yep.
1: that's you're comparing Shohei to Shohei, and it's just like, yawn, we've seen this before. Who else is pitching? Who else is pitching 14 games at that high standard? It's insanity, so... It just drives me crazy, man. You could talk about Pete Crow Armstrong's defense all you want, and it's valuable. I'm not saying it isn't. He's got 5 assists. 5. Shohei struck out 95 dudes. You know, if we're talking defense, like, what are we doing here right now? Come on. Like, I just think you're so used to greatness.
2: June, right?
1: You're not impressed by it
2: pitched?
1: Anymore.
2: When's the last time Shohei pitched? When's the last time Shohei pitched? June?
1: I'll get it for you.
2: I just think that like, yeah, it's great he did that, and he pitched with it very well, but are voters going to consider things that happened before the summer?
1: If they're doing their job, they should.
2: I just
1: should.
2: Don't think that's how voters vote. I don't think they think about things that happened that long ago. It's why the MVP vote tends to come down to what you do in the final month of a season, right? And how your team is playing, how you're playing, the narratives around your team. It's never an award given to the most valuable player. It's typically given to like just the best player at that time, right? I mean, how many years, you know, Crack mentioned the years that he gave it a draw. I mean, LeBron should be the MVP 15 years in a row. He didn't win 15 years in a row. It's not about that. It's just about who is playing the best at a certain time. And Shohei hasn't pitched in forever. They're not going to consider that, in my opinion, if he hasn't thrown in when it's time to vote three months ago.
1: He got one start in July. July 3rd was the last.
2: I don't think voters are going to consider that.
1: They should.
2: Pitched in 3 months when they're doing the ballots.
1: Should. It's crazy. You're going to pitch 14 starts. Your record's 8-2, sub 2 ERA. That's just not even going to be considered from a positional player? That's crazy. How could you not consider that as a voter? That blows my mind. Like, they have to consider that. If you're considering Pete Crow Armstrong's savvy defense, you're not considering 14 starts or flip it around. Imagine Shohei not pitching at all this season and Pete Crow Armstrong is pitching 14 games. People would be just salivating. They'd be drooling over that. But you're used to it with Shohei and you just don't care anymore. It's sad. It's just sad the way it's gone down. It's the Jokic thing. Jokic gone crazy and they're like, eh, give it to Joel Embiid. Let's switch it up a little bit. It's like if you're the most valuable player, Shohei Ohtani, if he's like truly the MVP for 15 straight years, you should give it to him for 15 straight years. I don't care that you're tired of giving it to him. If he deserves it, you should vote for him. And you're not doing your job if you don't.
2: I as of right now, who do you think is winning the MVP?
1: I think that a lot of voters will just shoehorn PCA into the award. And they're used to Shohei being great. And they've actually seen a greater version of Shohei before. And they're holding that against them, which is dumb. But that
2: has to matter, though, right? Well, how are you compared to your previous MVP seasons?
1: No, it's Shohei versus PCA. It's not Shohei versus Shohei.
2: I mean, winning an MVP when you played maybe much worse than previous seasons has to matter, right? No. They're not considered that at all?
1: No, it's the A-Rod syndrome. This is a weird comparison to make, but when A-Rod was in his later years, it was like, oh, man, look at A-Rod's numbers have really dipped. And it's like, look at A-Rod, the third baseman, compared to other current third basemen. You know what I mean? Like, that's the comparison to make. It's not about A-Rod versus A-Rod. It's about A-Rod versus these current guys that are playing the same position. That's how I feel with Shohei. It's not, Shohei, look at his 2022 stat line. It was unbelievable. It's not the same this year. What? It's like, well, he's not competing against himself. He's competing against PCA and everybody else who's in the National League.
3: Brian, you make really good points. I mean, you really do. And thinking about the previous Shohei, he maybe hasn't played up to those standards, but he's still, as good as any other MVP has ever been. So you bring up really valid points. I think like Jeff said, he did give the nod. Am I right, Jeff? You said you gave the PCA.
2: I think PCA is going to win the award. Yeah.
1: And you might be right about that. I wouldn't be shocked if that's the way it goes down. Yeah.
3: And we still have
2: especially if
3: baseball.
2: The Cubs continue to play well. Like that's right. Going to matter.
1: Well,
2: that they're playing well.
1: I'm glad you said that too. The Dodger thing is certainly going to be factored into it. Where you're looking at, well, you know, minus Shohei pitching. You know, are they losing the division? You know what I mean? Like you're going to look at it. The embarrassment of riches that the Dodgers have. And people are going to play this game of like, okay, but how valuable is it to the Dodgers winning versus PCA and the Cubs winning? You can twist yourself into a pretzel to try to get PCA the award, and a lot of voters are doing that already. I just disagree with it.
2: Yeah,
1: it fundamentally comes down to their hitting stats are so comparable. Like PCA has two more home runs. They have the same amount of RBIs. Like their OPS is almost dead even. There's not much variance between the two. So it comes down to a large portion is Shohei pitching versus PCA's defense. And it's like, okay, you're telling me you're going to go with the defense, which is extraordinary, versus Shohei, his pitching ability is off the charts as well.
2: Yeah,
1: 14 starts is insanity. Like that's the thing, man, that blows my mind. Take any position player. Manny Machado is now pitching also, and he's got a sub-2 ERA if over 14 starts. We'd be like, this is amazing. This guy's from the future.
2: But a guy who hasn't pitched in 3 months, then no one's going to talk about that. That's part of this. If he was pitching the 14 games now, then that would be a huge part of the discussion. But if you say, hey, man, this guy pitched really well for the first 2 months of the season, hasn't pitched in 3 months, people are going to ignore that.
1: Well, I think you got two different discussions going on. I hear you in terms of, I think, you know, PCA is ultimately going to win it. I don't think that's crazy at all. The voters seem to want that to happen, right? But there's a difference between what you think will happen and what you think should happen. What do you think should happen?
2: I think PCA should win the award.
1: Wow.
3: Hmm.
1: You're a crazy
2: if we continue on the track we're on, where Ohtani has not pitched since June and the award is handed out in November, then and PCA continues to play this well and the Cubs continue to make a run here, then I think he should win the award.
1: Yeah.
3: I guess it does matter, too. You're with the Cubs. You're right. If the Cubs keep winning, the Dodgers, well, the Dodgers have won, I think, five in a row. But, I mean, the Dodgers had a bad streak.
2: They're playing better now, yeah.
3: So that does influence also, even though it really shouldn't. It's individual achievement, individual performance. But, good point.
2: I think MVP is the wrong word to use for these awards. These awards are really always best player and best team, or best player and hottest team. Like, it's never about, like, best play. It's just not how these awards are ever given out. And so, unless you have an historic year and a bad team, which even then, like, I don't know if you're going to win these type of things, but it's never, like, most valuable players never, the value part of it is almost never included in this discussion about awards. It's just best player on the team that's the best, and that's just the way these awards have always gone.
1: Yeah, it's a bit of a popularity contest, which is kind of wild that this is Shohei Ohtani, you know what I mean? But the popularity contest, there are a lot of people that
2: and
1: are
2: people hate the Dodgers
1: PCA.
2: Now too. That's part
1: they hate the Dodgers.
3: They
1: they're used
3: they
1: to greatness. They want something new. You know, like
2: people are going to blame the Dodgers for the walkout.
3: Yep. Right. Very good points.
1: You know what's funny? You would love this, crack. Being a boxing guy, it's kind of like the opposite of boxing, where you know if you're the champion versus the challenger, you know if it goes to a decision, man, the challenger better have. Like,
3: absolutely
1: dusted the champion.
3: Absolutely right.
1: Right? That's not how it works when it comes to awards. Shohei is the champion. He's the guy that's won it over and over and over again. PCA is the challenger. Shohei, as the champion, has to go above and beyond to reclaim the title, right? Like, reclaim the... And it's the opposite when it comes to awards, right? If you're the champion, you've got to go above and beyond. If you're the challenger, you just got to be in the mix, and it's probably going to go your way. It's wild how that works.
3: Yeah, excellent parallel you drew there with the boxing. And my dad used to always say, he said, you know, you have to knock out the champion no matter what. Even if the champion looks tough, you have to knock him out.
2: Oh, yeah.
3: So very good.
2: I mean, that was the Joe Davis call, right? At the end of the Dodgers World Series, you got to knock out the champion to be the champion, right? That's what he said at the end of that World Series. And so there's the Dodgers in the NL is going to be really interesting. The NL's pretty good. And I obviously, as a Dodger hater, would love for the Dodgers to not make a World Series again. But the NL's going to be very competitive. I'm kind of looking forward to the baseball postseason.
1: Oh, it should be a lot of fun. Yeah, I'm excited about that. Man, crack, you could go in the archives with, you know, guys that, challengers that have been ripped off. Pernell Whitaker. Remember Cesar Chavez?
3: Sweet Pea. Wow.
1: Sweet Pea
3: went
1: was
3: back
1: fantastic.
3: Away for that, yeah, Brian. Good
1: that was
3: job.
1: A long time ago, right? But over and over and over again, where it's like the challenger clearly won, but they're like, he should have done a little bit more. That's just how boxing it, not how awards go, man. It's complete complete opposite. All right, we've got Bill Krakenberger, professional sports handicapper, Jeff Schwartz, 8-year NFL veteran. I'm Brian Noe. 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And don't stop there. Hit that thumbs up icon and comment away. Let us know whose takes you like and even whose takes you don't like. Just search Fox Sports Radio on YouTube and subscribe. All right, coming up next. We've known it's the Wild Wild West for quite some time. It just got even wilder. We'll explain. This is Countdown right here on Fox Sports Radio.
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14: It is Countdown right here on Fox Sports Radio. All right, so this doesn't even sound real. So I questioned myself when I'm just going over the particulars. Jeff Crack, you can correct me if I say anything wrong here. I believe this is the case with college sports here. So we're honing in on college football. So the fifth year of eligibility, the NCAA does not want that to be a case, to be the case. But there are some judges on state levels that are like, no, they can play. But judges in other states are like, no, they can't play the fifth year right there, right? That's basically what's going on. It's a state-by-state thing. So, I won't bore you with this state is yes, this state is no. But long story short, there are some states that allow a fifth year of eligibility. There are some states that do not allow a fifth year of eligibility. So this has been going on this week, right? Like, some judges are like, yeah, you can play. Green light. And the season starts next week. This is insanity. It doesn't even sound right. I know some of this because Marcus Freeman, the Notre Dame head football coach, he was like, yeah, it's just too late in the game. We're not picking up any fifth-year players. We're good to go, right? Basically, that's what he said. But these guys that are becoming eligible right before the season, they're latching on with some teams. It's insanity. Some of these guys are in the NFL. They're on rosters in the NFL right now, and they're being granted a fifth year of eligibility. It's just, it's not uniform whatsoever. And it doesn't even sound real how it can be on a state-by-state basis, but that's where we are. That's accurate, is it not, Jeff? That's where we're at this stage.
15: It's pretty nauseating. You get like whiplash from all this. You get nauseous if you try to pay attention to all of it all at once, because the flip-flopping is just out of control. I don't know if you're a fan of the Office, Brian, or Crack. I don't know if Crack's watched The Office, but
14: I haven't watched a whole lot of it.
15: There's that scene where Michael Scott talks about getting his vasectomy and then getting it flipped. He goes, snip, snap, snip, snap, snip, snap. This is what it is, right? Like, yeah, yeah. One day a judge rules one way. The next day, the NCAA goes to a different court, and that court rules a different way.
14: Yep.
15: And a lot of times, they're not actually making any decisions. They're just pausing previous decisions, right? Like, they're basically getting restraining orders, and they're pausing, you know, orders, and they're going forward, and every state's doing their own thing. Like, I know a lot of states have set up laws specifically to where the federal government or federal courts it's really difficult to interfere in the state law. Now, of course, I believe I'm correct in this. Like, you know, a federal law can supersede a state law in some situations, but a lot of these states have set up, you know, themselves up to where whatever happens, you know, nationally or in a statewide, their state's protected, right? They're protected and they're able to administer however they would see fit, or, you know, a lot of the name is like this stuff. As far as the eligibility rules, Brian, look, so the NCAA recently said you get 5 years now to play five, okay? It used to be 4 years to play five, right? That's when I was in school. And if you played one snap in a given year, you burned your redshirt year. That happened to me. My freshman year, I played only 80 snaps. I burned my redshirt year. Then it moved to you can play up to four games games,
14: yep,
15: and still keep your redshirt year. And they now said, no, you know what? You get five to play five. So this season, we're going to see a lot of true freshmen play, I believe, than ever before, because teams don't matter anymore. Just play your true freshman into blowouts. Play them every game for all that matter. It doesn't matter, right? They get 5 years to play five. So players said, hey, look, excuse me, players in the 2022 class, right? Said, hey, look, I didn't get a fifth year, right? I didn't get to play 5 years. I want to play my fifth year. And the judges are saying, okay, that makes sense. All right, you're granted eligibility to play in a fifth year. Brian, my stance on this is, I'm sorry, 2022 guys, you got screwed essentially, but this rule doesn't apply to you. Mm. It applies to moving forward. These are the new rules. And sorry, you kind of got the short end of the stick, mm-hmm, but you shouldn't be allowed to go back. Mm. You know, do I get to go back? I played 4 years. I got my redshirt year got ruined for 80 snaps over four games. I have a legitimate case, right? Don't I? I mean, I'm not playing in the NFL, but there are guys that are currently in training camps right now that are like trying to go back to college.
14: Crazy.
15: At some point in life, life's not fair. You kind of get screwed, man.
14: Yeah.
15: And these guys got the short end of the stick. They did, but they played their 4 years. They graduated. They got degrees. Some are in the NFL. Some are not. I'm just of the opinion that, sorry, the rule doesn't apply to you. It applies to everyone moving forward. You kind of got screwed. I get it. I get your argument. I totally buy it. But at some point, we do have to like decide that like there's an end point to some of this stuff.
14: Right.
0: Yeah, I'm kind of sick of this going back and forth with the eligibility for these college athletes, especially when these kind of decisions are being made so close to the start of the season. I mean, courts get involved. It's such a bad look for the NCAA. Yeah. Let's just hope that in the near future that they can come up with some real set of rules on eligibility and stick with it. I mean, they really need to fix the way the transfer portal works, too. I mean, every offseason has become a complete quarterback carousel where it seems like every single quarterback is jumping teams, so I hear you guys.
14: It's pretty wild, man. Like, it's just not uniform. We don't have the NCAA saying, okay, no fifth year. Sorry, 2022 guys. They've said that, but then judges at certain state levels, they're like, no, screw that. They should be able to play. So it's like the Colorado judge is on the NCAA side, and he's like, yeah, no fifth year. But there are other state judges from other states that are like, that's BS. They should be able to play, and they can. It's just crazy. Like, you hear the expression, too many cooks in the kitchen. The college football, I don't know how many cooks they have in the kitchen. If you add up every state judge that's presiding over some of these cases, and they disagree with the NCAA. It's just, it's not uniform whatsoever. It'd be like, you're just kind of used to it in college football. Think of it in the NFL. If the NFL says, all right, this is the new way it's being done, there aren't state judges that are like, no, we shouldn't tweak the kickoff rule. We're not doing that in the state of, you know, Washington. So the Seahawks, the kickoff rule, it doesn't apply to them. And like, it would never happen in the NFL. It's uniform. It's a grown-up league. It's buttoned up. College football is not. It's the Wild West, and it continues to get wilder. The season is next week. And right. we're just ruling on fifth-year eligibility. It's crazy.
0: It's
15: the fault of the NCAA, right? For not having any idea that any of this could happen. They just put their head in the ground and they just continue to barrel forward with no foresight into what could become of this. I mean, they could have easily dealt with this 5 years ago. Hey guys, we'll start paying you some money. We'll collectively bargain with you. You guys have to join the union. Like, let's just do it and make it happen. And they just refused to do it. And now we're really in no man's land. There is, guys, this bill is not passing through the through Congress. Okay, it's just not going to make it through Congress. There's too many obstacles in the way. There's too much opposition. They're trying to change things every day in this bill. It's not making it through Congress. Our Congress is too divided. It's just not going to happen, right? So that's out of the picture. There's no end to this, Brian. There's no end because, as you mentioned, there's state laws, there's federal rulings. Like, there's no one in charge of anything. And the players have no incentive to form a union. They have none whatsoever. They're getting paid right now for playing college football. Look, I think we all agree they should be getting paid. Why would they want to join a union? To get wages capped?
14: Right, like, yeah.
15: For healthcare. Okay, but what does that mean? Because I only got healthcare for 5 years and I was done playing in the NFL. You're not getting healthcare very long after college football. What rights do you need to be protected? There's no rights to be protected. You're collectively bargaining as individuals and you can make whatever you want. You're making more money than you would ever make if you were in a union and you collectively bargained with

0: it look like maybe the NCAA can police itself, right? And to your point, this bill, man, just the way that you had, some people are using it for, well, no, let's tweak this. You would talk about too many cooks in the kitchen. Good Lord, just talk about anything politically, charged. And that's what this is. It's turned into, no, we shouldn't do this. We should do that. And they're like, no, there's no way. There's no way it's going to move forward where it is right now. But we're moving forward with one Isaac Lohenkron. And you need some direction, right, in your life. Isaac Lohenkron is the man for the job. What is going on, ILO?
1: Why, thank you, Brian. And last night in Major League Baseball, Tarek Skubal was the man for the job for the Los Angeles Dodgers. 11 strikeouts in 7 innings for his first victory in a Dodger uniform. They beat the Pirates 4-3. They've won 5 straight and 9 of 12. The San Diego Padres scored 4 runs in the bottom of the 7th inning for a 7-5 win over the Minnesota Twins. The Padres have now won 10 of 13 and 20 of their last 27. Randy Arozarena, 2 home runs, including the game-winning 2-run home run at the bottom of the 9th inning to give his Seattle Mariners a 5-4 triumph over the Cubs. J.J. Bleda hit for the cycle. Elly De La Cruz had 4 hits in Cincinnati's 11-5 win at Arizona. And the Boston Red Sox rallied for 3 runs in the bottom of the 9th inning for a 3-2 win over the San Francisco Giants. NFL preseason Saturday night, the Cowboys defeated the Cardinals 34-13. Dallas Cowboys quarterback Joe Milton, 9 of 13 for 176, 2 touchdown passes. He also ran for another touchdown. Finally, guys, in Major League Soccer on Saturday night, Minnesota United was leading the San Jose Earthquakes 5-1 in second half stoppage time at PayPal Park in San Jose when somehow a toddler wandered all the way out to the middle of the field during the match. Listen.
2: Oh,
3: safely amongst the top 4.
2: There's a baby on the field. How did they make it all the way out there? I mean, they were on the edge of the 18.
3: This has happened before at PayPal Park.
2: Has it really?
3: Toddlers wander out.
2: I want to
3: say
2: that far?
3: It happened last year.
2: Like, are the parents just like, oh my gosh, I cannot go out there and get my child?
1: And anybody who's ever been the parent of a toddler can understand the horrifying prospects of that happening. Back to you guys.
0: That's funny, man. I just wish the toddler would have been like the black cat. I think it was at the Detroit Tigers game not too long ago, right, where they're just trying to corral this cat and they can't. Or no, it was a squirrel. Wasn't it a squirrel? I think the squirrel was on the loose. Can you imagine a toddler on the loose? They're just trying to corral this thing and it's the Barry Sanders of toddlers.
4: Yeah, it's when your kid has a mind of its own, they just start running all over the place. It's hard.
0: That's the way it goes. You know what's funny to me is, remember when the World Cup was going on and MLS was trying to take advantage of it and their slogan was, "We'll take it from here." Remember that? And it was like, yeah, we'll take it from here for 2 weeks and then we'll have the showdown with Liga, whatever it's called, so it was MLS versus Liga. And now we're doing this thing, and MLS isn't even going on. They had one game, I think, last weekend on Saturday. So I just thought that was funny, where MLS, we'll take it from here, sort of, until there's another tournament, and we're pausing our action completely. But, yeah, that's the way it is right now, man. It's funny how soccer is so big everywhere but here.
5: It is.
0: It's not even.
5: But this World Cup did help be in the States.
0: It was great.
5: I see soccer teams all over Vegas now, like kids. I'm sure that was probably scheduled anyway, but I don't know. It just seems to me that more kids want to get into soccer now after the World Cup in the States. And it's good. It's good for the good for the community, good for the kids.
0: I mean.
5: You're right, though. As far as compared to international, we're not there.
0: Yeah, and thank goodness Belgium kicked around the U.S. Can you imagine if the U.S. had a much deeper run crack? Soccer fields would be crazier right now. Yeah.
5: Yep.
0: All right, we've got Bill Krakenberger, professional sports handicapper, Jeff Schwartz, 8-year NFL veteran. I'm Brian Noe. Coming up next, Prop It Up. We'll look at the prop betting market, get you a couple of plays. That's right around the corner. It is Countdown right here on Fox Sports Radio.
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5: That was his nickname for years. Yes, Burrow's on it, but I would argue Breeze last 7-8 years, a little bit of his limitation downfield limited the Saints' success in the playoffs. So Caleb Williams, and this is interesting. Remember, not all completions are equal. Bo Nix led the NFL in completions 10 yards and under. Caleb Williams led the NFL and passes 12 plus yards down the field. Almost double Aaron Rodgers and Lamar. Not all completions are equal. Defenses know Bo Nix goes underneath. Defenses know.
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15: 3-14 is absolutely attainable for the Jets. That's three extra holidays between September and December that everybody would get. 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
16: What will we get more days off for? Jets interceptions or wins?
15: 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Sure. I'm not going to do that to people. No, I can't say, hey, every time the Jets get intercepted, we'll be off the next day. Can't do that. No.
16: Harmon's the professional. Harmon over under three.
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15: Yeah, the Titans week one, maybe they pull a surprise out against Robert Saleh. Hey, could happen. Yeah. Three times a year, the Jets will win. You want three holidays in the fall or not? What do you want, man?
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19: Count it on three. One, two, three. Go.
11: Prop it up.
19: Let's go, play.
11: Player plays.
0: All right. Prop bets galore. Man, in just a little bit of time, we'll be talking football prop bets on a weekly basis. That'll be beautiful. For the time being, though, Craig, what do you like today, buddy?
20: All right, let's go to the WNBA. Paige Beckers, Dallas, over 20.5 points, minus 125. Fudd is out for the year, so they need to step up her scoring. And they're up against Seattle team that the Seattle team that gives up a lot of points, especially against the pick and roll. So Paige Beckers over 20.5 points today.
21: All right. I'm going to say the WNBA. I like Sydney Taylor over 14.5 points for the Sky today. She was out for a couple weeks. She's been back two games, 9 points, 14 points. But before that, before she got hurt, 29, 31, 18, 19, 17, 20, she put up a 30-piece against Indiana all the way back in June. Indiana, we know, plays no defense. Taylor will be guarded by Clark or Mitchell on the perimeter. They give up a ton of open threes. And again, I go back to what I said earlier, Indiana has tired legs, man. This is their fifth game in 8 days, 5 road games in a row. They're off a back-to-back, playing the Liberty last night in a loss. I think Taylor has a good game today. Give me Taylor over 14.5 points for the Sky.
0: Okay. That's your girl, right? You've gone with her a couple of times.
21: Yeah,
0: you?
21: I mean, she's been very good. I mean, again, she's coming back off injury, so they're working her minutes back in. You know, she gets her full 25 to 28 minutes. And I think Dejanay's, I think the Sky have some players. I mean, they need Taylor to play more minutes if she's kind of ramped back up.
0: Yeah, I hear you on that. All right. I'll go to baseball. Give me Shane Boss. He's the Orioles pitcher. I'll go under 4.5 Ks going up against a savvy Rays team that does not strike out that often. Boss put up pretty decent numbers, but slightly fewer strikeouts than innings pitched. He's struck out 132 guys. Pretty good. Over 145.2 innings. So he's gone 145 and two-thirds. And has a lower strikeout total. So against a feisty, very savvy, very disciplined Rays team. I actually saw them the other day. I was in Baltimore. First trip to Camden Yards for it was Rays Orioles. And the Orioles have been feisty in this season-long series against Tampa Bay. But Tampa Bay, I love this trend. And when you get a strikeout total from the opposing pitcher in the 4.5, 5.5 range, I love taking unders when it comes to the Tampa Bay Rays. So I'll go under for Orioles starter Shane Boz today.
21: You've been traveling everywhere.
0: Yeah, I've been all over, man. I've been driving. I'm thinking about trying to see a couple of games this week before football season. It's like, it's the party before the party, if you will, right? So I've gone on this random baseball tour. I think I hit 5 games in 6 days.
20: Were you in Minnesota the other day?
0: Yeah. It started off, here's the Cliff's Notes, the trip crack. Went to Minnesota from Indiana. Started in Indiana. Went to Minnesota. Went to the Rockies game. So we're in Denver, all the way out in Denver. Then circled back, hit the Royals. Guess how much my tickets were for the Royals game, crack? What do you think it was? And pretty decent seats
20: bucks
0: on the first baseline. What do you say?
20: $19.
0: Pretty good. I think it was 13.
20: Wow.
0: It was 13 bucks for the ticket and like 30 bucks for parking.
20: But just in general, to be able to go travel and do all that stuff, I tell you what, salute to you. I'm out here in Vegas. There's blood on the line out here.
0: That's right.
20: I mean, I'm trying to grind away, and I'm seeing these photos, and I'm like, my God, how great. My dream when I was a kid was to go to every major league ballpark. It really was. I always wanted to do that. So I never got to do it. But I used to love baseball and going to games. And you went to, did you say five parks you went to?
0: Yeah, recently? Five this week, yeah. It was Baltimore Friday, went to the Orioles game, and then was at the Phillies game last night. I was grinding away too, Crack. I had NFL Plus on my phone. I'm sweating out the first half of Bears-Bengals there, and I'm watching my Cardinals get smacked by the fighting Phils.
20: There really is nothing to be ashamed of, to have family money like Schwartz and you. God bless you guys. My glass is up in the air. Salute.
0: It's that oil money on my side. That oil money on Jeff's side.
21: I spent a lot of money going to my high school football game the other day.
0: What did the final score end up being, Jeff?
21: 49-13.
0: 13. What happened? They got leaky at the end.
21: I left. There was like a fight. I was just like, this is.
20: Jeff
21: I watched like
20: his
21: one
20: videos.
21: Minute of football time.
20: I was like, wait a minute. This is our game. We have preseason games. What's he doing here? I didn't know what that was. I didn't get it. At
21: high school football. Yeah. My our high school started. local high school started, and they're like number two in the state. So they're good.
0: There you go. Wow. Okay. Very nice. In the Charlotte area or back home?
21: No, in Charlotte.
0: Charlotte, okay.
20: Oh,
0: yeah.
20: Okay. Yeah. All right. My school. I thought the same thing. I thought it was in L.A. or something. I didn't know.
21: No, my school in Los Angeles is not. It's not that good at football.
20: Okay.
0: Oh, really?
20: So this is your local town that you live in?
21: Where my kids go to school, yeah.
20: Oh,
21: they're
20: nice.
21: High school. Yeah.
20: Cool.
0: All right, coming up next, the sequel, not as good as the original. And where do we go from here as far as that goes? We'll talk about it.
1: We are
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4: We have a high of 100, low of 75, and right now it's 75 and clear.
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35: A short time ago, the New York Yankees placed pitcher Ryan Weathers on the 15-day injured list with a left forearm flexor strain, which forced him to leave yesterday's loss to the Blue Jays in the fourth inning. Yankees today also reinstated Cody Bellinger from the injured list. On Saturday night, the Los Angeles Dodgers defeated the Pittsburgh Pirates 4-3. Tarek Skubal struck out 11 in 7 innings for his first win as a Dodger. They won 5 straight and 9 of their last 12. The San Diego Padres scored 4 runs in the bottom of the 7th inning for a 7-5 win over the Minnesota Twins. San Diego's won 10 of 13 and 20 of its last 27. NFL preseason Saturday night, Cowboys over the Cardinals 34-13. Dallas quarterback Joe Milton, 9 of 13 for 176, 2 touchdown passes. He also ran for another touchdown. I'm Isaac Lohengrin.
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0: Oh, what is going on? Welcome in. Happy Sunday to you. Hope your day is off to a fantastic start. Okay, so the sequel, not as good as the original. How about Fernando Mendoza? So the first time we saw him against the Arizona Cardinals looked good. Some accurate throws on time. The sequel against the Houston Texans, not as good. Not as good. Had a pick six in there. Not a great completion rate. So a bit of a mixed bag for Fernando Mendoza. Now, I wouldn't say don't start him in week one because of the latest preseason start. I thought that they shouldn't start him week one from the get-go. My whole argument would be this. Like, he hasn't played under center. That's the first thing, right? He didn't play under center in college. Played under center like 3% of the time. So it's not going to be a well-oiled machine right away. I think you ease him in there. And the other part is, think about the offseason. It's just rampant with optimism, right? Everybody's optimistic. Like, hey, maybe we could be a playoff team, or we could have a really good season. Everybody's optimistic. The comments is just a sea of optimism. Training camp, it's just optimistic, optimistic. For the bad teams, they're going to stumble right away. They're going to lose games right away. Hope will be gone. Optimism will be dead. To me, you don't want your number one overall pick associated with that. You want him to symbolize hope. You don't want him to symbolize hope being gone. So if you start him in week one, and they're going to lose a handful of games, their first seven games, the Raiders, are pretty difficult collectively. I just don't think that's the right way to approach it. It's a long season. I think it makes a lot more sense to pivot to Fernando Mendoza instead of starting him right away. You know, run the risk of having to bench him, and that you just don't want that on your hands. So I wouldn't start him for many reasons, but based on the first two games that we've seen in the preseason, Jeff, right? Looked really good first game, not as good the second game. Where is your stance with that in mind as far as starting Mendoza out of the gate in week one or not doing so?
5: I would start Mendoza immediately, and here's the reason why. It looks like he knows what he's doing, okay? And whenever I say I'd start the rookie week one, I get always the pushback. Well, what if it's like too much? What if it's this and that? Well, that one guy got ruined once because he played too early. Mm-hmm. There is no evidence, hard, fast, either direction, playing a guy, not playing a guy, that makes any argument whatsoever. I can find you Joe Burrow, Cam Newton, Andrew sure. Luck, Trevor Lawrence, all these number one picks who played the first play of the season and were good immediately. I can find you plenty of quarterbacks that weren't good immediately, right? It depends solely on the quarterback, if he's ready or not, and the team that's around him to support him, right? And sometimes, by the way, the support's not good. They play early on in their careers. They're not very good. The support gets better, and they're good for it, right? They're good for those reps. I think it solely comes down to whether or not the Raiders feel like he's ready to play. If they feel like he's ready to play, play him immediately. If he's not ready to play, then don't play him. But don't do this thing where it's like, well, the offensive line might not be good, or we might not be very good, or the running back situation and Genty and this and Bowers. No. It shouldn't matter at all. What should matter is whether or not he's ready to play and know an NFL playbook, make adjustments, make the throws. What I've seen so far in the preseason, he's ready for it. He's ready for it. Now, it might not be pretty all the time. It might not be great. But the fact is, he looks like he has a command of the offense. He's getting to his second, third, fourth read. Yeah, the interception the other day is a great example of needing reps to know not to throw that ball in the NFL. In college, that's probably safe. In the NFL, it's not. It was late over the middle. Your interception, done. So I would play him. I wouldn't worry about whether or not you're going to be good or not, or the offensive line, or the passing weapons. He's a rookie. He's drafted first overall. He's played a lot of college football. He's won a championship. He's played well in high-pressure game situations, which has to matter. So, Brian, that's what I would do. I would play him because there's no evidence either direction that makes any sense. I know people will argue, well, you're going to ruin him. Well, I mean, was Joe Burrow going to be ruined? He played week one, right? He got hurt, obviously.
0: Yeah, that's not Herbert really... almost right away too, right?
5: Remember? He played 9 weeks, but whatever. I mean, Andrew Luck got hurt too. You should not play quarterback because someone else got hurt. That's not really, in my opinion, the right way to go about it. Crack. So I would play him. Also, lastly on this too, Cousins doesn't do anything for them. What does Cousins do for them? Just gets them to an end point of playing Mendoza. So. I play Mendoza if he was ready, which it looks like he's ready, crack.
8: Yeah, I've said each week that the Raiders should ease Mendoza and let Cousins start most, if not maybe even all the season. But I like the last sentence you just said about at the end, it's going to be him anyway. Are the Raiders looking at going to the playoffs this season? Why not just get him in there? I like the last thing you said, Jeff. That was good. Mendoza is the long-term play for Vegas, and I don't think it benefits them at all to rush him in because this season is there's no big expectations. I'm not sure the Raiders have all the pieces around him to win either, to be honest with you. So there's no harm in letting Mendoza learn a year under Cousins before you know, throwing him into that position. And he's got a veteran that's been on many, many teams. I think I said last week on the show, I couldn't believe Cousins has earned like $350 million in his career. It's amazing, amazing. But this is not about money. It's about easing Mendoza in there. I think he should maybe learn a little bit more under Cousins. I could talk out of both sides of my mouth here. There's not a big season on the horizon for the Raiders here. So maybe get him some reps. Maybe get him some confidence in there halfway through the season or something like that.
0: Yeah, it's funny, Jeff. Your point, it's really good because you could just go point counterpoint with quarterbacks from the past.
5: Correct.
0: You know what I mean? You could say, well, I mean, Anthony Richardson, he was ruined from the get-go. And to your point, you'd be like, well, Cam Newton was pretty good right out of the gate, right? Like, so you could go point counterpoint with old quarterbacks all you want. I would look at a guy like Tyler Shuck last season, right? If you look at him starting midway through the season. And you use that sort of as a template for Fernando Mendoza. Ask yourself this. If Tyler Shuck started the entire season last year, would he be in a better position this season with the Saints? And I think it would be a bit of a mixed bag. He certainly would have gotten way more reps. So from that standpoint, he'd be further advanced and ready for maybe a bigger leap in year two. But the flip side of that is, what if he starts off slowly? What if they're losing games? Like Spencer Rattler started the first 8 games. He was 1-7. The Saints were 1-7 out of the gate. And then Tyler Shuck took over. So if Tyler Shuck is the guy starting all season long and he's really stumbling early on, which is quite possible, is he in a better position in year two? I've heard his name come up in MVP markets, right? That's like insane. Some guys are really all in on Tyler Shuck. I just think that it is such a different pressure if you're the guy in week one, right? Because as a rookie quarterback, these guys are just trying to tread water. You know what I mean? They're trying to keep their head above the water. Right. They're not trying to be polished and like they're in year 10 or you're just trying to stay afloat. And it can be chaotic, the speed of the game, the whole thing. But there's that added pressure of it's the start of a new campaign. We're 0-0. There's optimism galore. And then all of a sudden the optimism goes away and our rookie looks like a rookie. That's a different pressure that you're involved in. Like take Sam Darnold. Remember it was year two and he was like, I'm seeing ghosts, right? Yeah. Remember he's had that epic quote against the Patriots.
5: Yeah.
0: It's like, he started 13 games his rookie season. He was thrown into the fire right away. Maybe it's a little bit different if you ease him. Maybe. That's where I just think the value of easing a quarterback in makes sense. Because a lot of people are like, you got to learn on the job, right? It's the best way to learn. I don't think necessarily, man, because the pressure of stumbling, losing, you want Mendoza to symbolize hope. Not the loss of hope.
5: Correct.
0: I would wait. I wouldn't start him out of the gate. I wouldn't do that.
8: And nice.
5: Look, I think there's nothing wrong with waiting. Like, that's an okay plan. There's nothing wrong with that. Mm-hmm. But if you're waiting and he's ready to play, you're just wasting time. Mm-hmm. Like, yeah. Tyler Shuck last year, if you remember, you know, Spencer Rattler was there. Like, they're still trying to see, like, if Rattler could be the guy maybe for a little bit. And they were still trying to figure that part of it. They're not trying to figure out if Cousins is the guy. Mendoza's the guy. He's drafted first overall. He's the guy now.
0: Yep.
5: And if you think that he could play in an NFL game now, let's just say that, Brian. Like the Raiders think to themselves, you know what? I trust him in a game now. I don't want to play him because mentally this might ruin him. Then he's not your guy in the future either, right? Mm-hmm. Because if not playing well is going to ruin him for the future, then he's not your guy for the future, right? So it's not mentally tough enough to withstand that. And I argue that Mendoza is mentally tough enough to withstand that. Like, he'd be fine if you played him right now. So it's really, and we won't know this. We're not in the room. I'm just basing this off film and what I've seen of Mendoza play. Like, it seems like he's ready to play. And I think the Raiders should play him if he's mentally ready for the offense. If he's not, okay, he's not. Then don't play him. But the idea that he's ready to play, but we're going to hold him out, you know, people will often throw the Chiefs, right, and Patrick Mahomes and when I talk about this, okay? My brother was there in Kansas City, right, for Mahomes. They didn't think he was ready. Mm. But they didn't think he was ready to play.
0: Wow.
5: They just didn't think he was ready to play yet.
0: Yeah.
5: And my brother would tell me, like, I text him, hey, you know, I heard this practice report of Mahomes doing great things. And he's like, yeah, that was against a scout team, like against a card, whatever. Like, who cares? It's a card. I mean, you're running against on a card. It doesn't mean anything. They didn't think he was ready to play yet. And Alex Smith was playing great. Those are both true at the same time. So if they don't think, excuse me, if they think he's ready to play, he should play. If they don't, then okay, sit him for a little bit. But I don't think it should. I don't think really anything else matters. Like, if he's gonna be emotionally broken because he played poorly for 7 weeks with his team being pretty bad, that's not your guy for the future, anyways, Brian. I'd argue.
0: I think this, Crack. Let me throw this in there because listen, you and I, Crack, we don't have kids. Jeff, you have kids, so this might really hit home with you. Where I think Fernando Mendoza is like baby number one. Okay, this is how most families are. Baby number one, it's like, let's not have him have the rattle. Yeah. Yes. That could hurt him. Like that. No, let's make sure we right, like pristine. Let's get the crib all set. Like that's how you want it for your number one overall draft pick. You know, you don't want
5: like, fair.
0: The starting in week house. One like that. That could be a thing. Like no. It's like it could hail. Let's not take the car out. Like right. Like that's how I feel with Mendoza, where you've got so much invested and so much riding on this being the guy that you don't want to take unnecessary risks. You know, like. Why are you letting the baby take a nap on the sofa when he could fall off? You know, like, why? Why would you take that risk? So that's how I feel about it. It might not hurt him. And to your point, he might not be your guy if he crumbles. But why take that risk? What's the great payoff for taking that risk? It's a risk-reward thing.
5: It's definitely a good analogy. As someone with like your first kid, you're like, my precious baby.
0: Yeah.
5: And with my daughter, I'm like, fend for your life.
0: Yeah, you'll be fine.
5: You're going to be fine. We've done this before. You're going to be fine. No, I mean, it definitely does feel that way sometimes with the kids. And so I get that idea that maybe they want to, you know, work in their little precious baby who they, you know, spend a lot of assets for. But you know, if you're Kubiak, like, don't you want to play your guy if he's ready to go immediately? Yeah. Like, if he can understand the offense and understand the goal of the play and how to get out of the play, and yeah, you're going to make some errors. Again, the interception the other day to me was more about learning how fast the NFL is played. So he was late, right? He looked left, he looked right, and then he looked over the middle of the field. And by then, you can't throw the ball in the middle field. You just can't. It's too late. And it was late, an interception, and they took it back. I think it was a pick six, right? Those are learning plays, right? Like Mendoza will learn, I can't do that now. I could have done that in college. I can't do that in NFL. You're not going to learn those reps sitting on the bench.
0: No doubt. And that's a valuable rep. That's not a, hey, I'm swimming in the playbook. I'm swimming in the call and the check. And because I'm swimming in that, I didn't see the corner blitz and I got blown up. And that's, you know, like stunting your growth. Like, yeah, you're right. To your point, that's the benefit of learning on the job. But let me ask you guys this. Yeah. What rookie are you most interested in watching this season? Just entertainment value? Just, you can watch one rookie routinely, week in and week out. Who's the guy you're choosing? Is it Mendoza or is it somebody else?
5: Well, I'll tell you, based off some preseason stuff, Jeremiah Love looked incredible the other day against when he was playing. Obviously, he's hurt. We'll see how that affects the season. He looked great. I'll tell you one guy that this is just biased on what I've watched the last couple of days. Reuben Bain, dude.
0: Yeah.
5: he looked angry last night. He looked like he was playing. And remember, he said he was going to play angry, right? He's pissed about where he was.
0: Oh, yeah.
5: He was taken. That had potential to be pretty fun to watch Reuben Bain this year. That guy, Delaney yesterday for the Chiefs looked good. Their cornerback looked like he was a good football player. Seems like a pretty good class this year. So I'm looking forward to. But I think Mendoza would be, you know, as a young quarterback, will obviously be the guy that you have to pick here, right? If he gets to play, he's your number one pick in the draft and what he did last year. So it would be Mendoza for me in the end.
0: You, Crack? Yeah. Is it Mendoza or somebody else?
8: I'm interested to see your guy, Brian, from Notre Dame.
0: Yeah, there you go.
8: I like to see what Love has the ability to be a great running back, but he's already got a high ankle injury, I see. So, but I'm not sure Arizona has good enough offensive line that he's going to be really successful out of the box. But interesting to see how his season pans out. But yeah, I'm actually rooting for him. I watched a seminar recently with someone I really respect on on props. Fez, you know, you guys know Fez.
9: Yeah, yeah.
8: And he has under on season long on a couple things, including Love. And but, you know, I'm interested to see. I didn't even go out and play it, put it that way. I like to see what happens there.
0: Did you give him I'm rooting for you, pal. Did you give
8: I'm
0: him
8: rooting
0: that?
8: For you, pal.
0: Yeah, yeah. Yeah.
8: No, I mean, you can used to be able to blindly play unders on season-long props. I think yeah. I said this on the show about 2 months ago. And the books have just tempted you so much to bet the over on. So they have, you know, they have put these numbers so low.
0: Yeah.
8: Whereas I'll use someone like Scadabo. So if he plays every game that he's supposed to play, he's easily going to go over his number. Easily. Yeah. But however... You don't know. This guy could be a wackadoo. He could be, you know, going around fighting UFC. What was that, a wrestler or something? I forget what he did recently. But, you know, he did like a backflip. Coaches had to be like, what's right. he doing? You know,
0: yeah.
8: so. But
0: yeah.
8: if he's healthy, he's going to go over the number for sure. But we have to put this into our mix when we handicap these season-long wins. It used to be pretty simple. Blindly, you could bet under on the guys that you thought were lined a little bit too high that's going to get an injury or two. But now, they even take that into consideration for a lot of these. They say, well, maybe he's going to play 13 games, 14 games, 15 games. Like, it's very interesting to see how the books have adjusted this year. And we've noticed that where normally I would have in, I don't know, I bet about 20 of these by now, or I made about 8 of them. So
0: yeah.
8: there you go.
0: You know what's funny is it was the Lions game yesterday or 2 days ago. I'm getting my days mixed up. I think it was yesterday. We had a lot of ball yesterday, but one of the guys, I think it was a Lions defensive back, did a backflip, kind of like Scadaboo.
8: Oh, right.
0: You're talking about. And he overcooked it, right? He didn't land it. And I'm like... Oh, the field must have been too bouncy, right? That's what Scadaboo said. It was on stage at Fanatics Fest. This stage was a little too bouncy. That's why I didn't land the backflip. Jesus. So, yeah, what's happening with fields?
5: Scadaboo, I just don't think he's going to stay healthy this year. But that's, I mean, the thing about unders, right, Crack, and this is the hard part about them, is you're basically betting on a guy getting hurt, right? Because a lot of these are yep. set to where if a guy
0: that's
5: plays
0: right,
5: a full
0: yeah.
5: 17 games,
0: oh, you're cooked.
5: Whether running back or quarterback, they're probably going over, right?
8: Like, yeah, that's
5: about,
8: right.
5: If you just look at, like, the average number of, you know, what you would need to get a game to go over, you know, like some of these are so low. You're like, if they just play 17 games, no matter how bad they are at quarterback, they're going to go over. Right.
0: Yeah.
5: And so that's the hard part about betting, just like emotionally, right? You're like, I'm basically betting this guy doesn't play 17 games this season. And that's a hard thing to do as a fan of sport. Like
0: right.
5: you just, it's hard. It's hard to do that.
0: You're like Tiger Woods fist pump, like torn ACL, Jaden Higgins. Good. I had the under. Like, that's just, it's a weird place to be. But
8: right.
0: It's the right. nature of the sport. Look at the injuries, and the season hasn't even started. By the way, side rant that'll take 10 seconds. For these non-major injuries, doesn't it seem like everybody's supposed to be healthy for week one? You know, whoever it is, like Jeremiah Love, high ankle sprain, but we should have him week one. You know, Sam Laporta, hip or whatever he's got going on, hopefully he'll be ready for week one. There are going to be players that don't have major injuries that will not be playing week one. But it just can't happen where the league is going to be healthy enough to play week one
8: right.
0: with a minor injury. I'll tell you, I'm really excited to see Caleb Downs, the rookie
5: yeah.
0: safety for
5: good.
0: The Cowboys.
8: Sure.
0: That defense was so bad last season. That guy is a playmaker. Really fun style to watch. I want to see what impact he has. But
5: yeah.
0: you guys are right. Fernando Mendoza, it's going to be a lot of fun this season.
5: Correct. Did you take Giants week one? I can't remember, against the Cowboys. Because that number,
8: no.
5: I think, is 2.5 now. That,
8: no. Wow. I'm trying to think. You know, one of my guys, which was Fez, told me Cowboys week one minus 2.5 because it'll be 3. And maybe even 3 minus 20. So,
5: yeah.
0: Interesting.
5: I'm with you there.
0: All right. We've got Bill Krakenberger, professional sports handicapper, Jeff Schwartz, 8-year NFL veteran. I'm Brian Noe. Coming up next, a bad argument and a bad scene this week. We'll give you both of those right around the corner. This is Countdown right here on Fox Sports Radio.
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27: He's running Waymos out of the Philippines and creating AI. You could go to him and say, hey, man, like, could you turn off the Manny Pacquiao rerun? And, like, could you set up something? I want to get a quarterback and a wide receiver. I want to get those two to embrace on a practice field. And I want to make it seem like it's legit. And that guy could cook up something that he'd have ready in 14 seconds that would look better than what we saw yesterday. And the point is, it's okay that they don't like each other. It's all right. Terrell Owens and Donovan McNabb didn't like each other, and that was okay. At least it was authentic. And so every time I see a report that's come out since those guys have been together, and it's all, well, you know, it's A.J. Brown. Well, it wasn't directed at Jalen Hurts. No, it was. That's exactly what it was. Well, no, listen, those guys have always been close. And, you know, Jalen Hurts is why A.J. Brown came to the Eagles and blah, blah, blah, blah, blah. Okay, cool. And sometimes things change.
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0: is Countdown right here on Fox Sports Radio. All right, so we owe you a bad argument and a couple of bad scenes throughout the week. So we get to the bad argument. At least in my opinion, I think it's a hideous argument. This would be Rory McIlroy. So he's asked a question about LIV golfers. Should they be welcomed back on the PGA Tour, right? LIV is disintegrating right now. They've lost their funding. And, you know, like the Saudi public investment firm, that our fund, rather, $6 billion they've poured into LIV over the years, which is crazy. Now that's gone. And so their funding is down, and who knows where the tour goes from there. So this was what Rory was asked about, these LIV guys coming on the PGA Tour. Listen to this back and forth with Rory here. Check it out.
1: Rory, Scotty was asked about the possibility of LIV guys coming back and whether they bring value, in your opinion. Are there guys, if it goes away, that should be allowed back?
2: I mean, I'd argue, have they brought value to LIV? You know, I think PGA Tour is in a really good spot.
0: It's just a hideous argument, man. There's no other way to say it, where you're telling me the PGA Tour wouldn't benefit from Bryson DeChambeau being on the tour, from John Rahm being on the tour. Think about how Rory and Bryson DeChambeau hate each other. That rivalry is great for ratings, for interest. Yeah. If those guys are playing in a random non-major and they're duking it out on the final day, there are going to be some golf casuals that are like, I'll tune in, I'll check this out. Like, you might get some interesting sound bites and press conferences leading up to the final round. Like, that's great for the PGA Tour. So to make it sound like, oh no, we're in a great position, we couldn't benefit at all, that's just a bad argument. I don't know why the PGA Tour would negotiate against itself, basically. You could get big names back on your tour. That ultimately is good for your tour. But you want to be like, hung up on the past? Like, no, you left us for someone else. You got to do this and that and jump through this hoop and that hoop. And you're just negotiating against yourself. I just think it's dumb for the PGA Tour to make it too hard for superstars to rejoin the tour. It's not good for them.
3: I mean, from Rory's perspective, it's very clear, right? Like, I chose to stay. Mm-hmm. I fought for the tour we're on. You guys chose to leave knowing what the consequences were of leaving. Why should I let you back on the tour that I tried to keep afloat and I was a part of, you know, keeping, you know, us going? And we won in the end, right? Our tour continues and your tour is over. So I understand Roy, from Roy's perspective, saying, hey, man, like, what you guys take the easy way. You went and made all that money and get to come back? I stayed. I made a lot of money, obviously. I didn't sell out to go to LIV, and now there's no punishment. But now the PGA Tour, I believe, right, has let guys back, but there's a bunch of hoops to go through.
0: Yeah, you got to do a bunch of stuff.
3: Bruce Koepka is on his way back as well. Why can't Bryson do that? What's wrong with that path? Well, why does he have to just be allowed? I get what Rory's saying, man. Like, I did all the things to stay. I remained. I put in the work on the PGA Tour. You left. You made $300 million, and now you get to come back like nothing happened? I get where Rory's coming from.
4: Yeah, but Rory also, he could speak like that, having that same $300 million in the bank. He's actually worth a little bit more than that. And listen, I like how Rory speaks his mind without any BS. I mean, but he might be wrong here, though. There are a lot of guys on the LIV Tour that, you know, they make golf more interesting every week to watch. I mean, you have Bryson, Rahm at the top. Who would be on the leaderboard in the PGA? You know, they would kind of be up there too most weeks. So I don't know. Rory has a little bit of a bias here, obviously. But listen, these guys made decisions to make hundreds of millions of dollars each. I mean, it could never have made that on the PGA Tour. Some of their signing bonuses alone. Yeah. Most people that were asked if they'd like to join, except for guys like Tiger Woods and guys like Rory that have hundreds of millions of dollars, they jump ship in a minute. And I fully understand there is that professional PGA golf. It's just you think about the history of the sport and what it means to people and stuff. I understand the gentleman's sport, but money makes the world go around. I hate to say that, you know, all these guys, they jumped ship for money. And now if the $6 billion is gone, they're looking to come back to the PGA. So, of course, like I said, Rory's going to be biased here, but I think these guys, I think the fans, they want to see Bryson and Rahm back.
0: Yes, right. Definitely.
4: But
0: that's the thing to me is I get what you're saying, Jeff, and I get Rory's argument, but it's all about Rory. It's not about the PGA Tour. That's the problem with his argument. I get it, where it's like, hey, I stuck it out. I stayed here with the PGA Tour. I made less money than you guys did for selling out and going to live. That's what he's saying. And a lot of people agree with that. But that's a Rory thing. That's not a PGA Tour thing. Like, you can't tell me the PGA Tour is stronger without Bryson, without John Rahm, without the major stars that jump ship. The PGA Tour is stronger with those guys back in the fold. So it'd be like, take the NFL. Imagine if there was a rival league and some of the biggest names went and joined this rival league and they got paid huge money and then all of a sudden the funding is gone and they went back in the NFL. Like Mahomes defected to this rival league, made even a bigger boatload of money, and now he went back in the NFL. Maybe Josh Allen would be like, well, that kind of sucks. I think we're doing fine without these guys. It's like, you're better with Mahomes in your league. Like, don't be stupid here. And I think that's what the PGA Tour is doing, where they made Koepka jump through all these hoops. It's like, all right, you got to donate $5 million to a charity. You got to do this. You got to do that. That was a one-time offer. And Brooks Koepka took it. And now the PGA Tour is like, that window is closed. So you're going to have to do even more stuff if you want back on the tour to these other guys. It's just like, what are you doing? You're getting in your own way by doing that.
3: I mean, the PGA Tour has a leverage here, right? Because their TV money's locked in. They already set their calendar for next year, I believe. And so, of course, they could probably use those guys. But I think they feel like, I don't know, man. We don't need you. We could be fine without. I think Rory's, again, it is about Rory. And Rory definitely feels this way. And that's why he's pushing that, maybe it's selfishly for himself. But I think the PGA Tour looks at it and said, we had a strong year. We had a healthy year. We have all these young superstars. Superstars is the wrong word, but all these young guys, they're doing really well right now. We saw a lot of guys, young guys, win for the first time this year. Wyndham Clark today is 17 under. Rory's 12. I think about playing Rory today, 7-1. Clark would have to be like plus +2.
4: Right.
3: Rory, it's possible today, and Rory, shoots another 4-under. But I think that they look at it from that perspective. Like, we have a lot of youth that's playing well right now. Yeah, that might not be Bryson. It might not be Rahm. They stuck with us, and we're just not going to reward those other guys for leaving us. That's the way that it feels like the PGA Tour thinks about this. Whether right or wrong, that's the way they're thinking.
0: Clear they are. I just don't agree with it. Crack, you disagree?
4: Yeah, no.
3: I mean,
4: I love golf, too. I wish they didn't have this.
3: I'm watching this BMW championship. Actually, I have Hideki to go under today. And would you think more people would watch the afternoon today if Rahm and Bryson were in the hunt?
0: I think there's a much better chance. The better star power you have, the casuals don't get excited about some random name they haven't heard of. You're not rushing to your TV to do that.
4: Exactly.

0: prize pool is doubled the next year. So what it did was it put that out there with the PGA, and the PGA was making a lot of money. The guys that are in the know in this sport that I know are actually happy that LIV came about, and it now put a lot of the money that the PGA was making. They put a lot of it back into the competition for the golfers. So there's going to be two things to be said about it. So both sides. But I guess overall, for the golfers and the fans, get to see the better quality golfers out there. There was a lot of times Rory McIlroy would never come to Hilton Head. First of all, it's not his type of golf course. But he came, right after they doubled the prize money. He made it one of his stops. Maybe just for the competition, the press, whatever it may be. And there's a lot of them along the tour that have doubled prize money because of LIV, the pressure of LIV.
1: You're right there. And now also the PGA Tour, I think they actually waived it for Rory, but they do require a certain number of signature events you have to go to. Guys are now going. Now, again, I think they actually waived it for Rory this year, which is very funny considering we just had this positive talk about Rory. But, but like, they have to attend a little more. It's been something that is good to see for golf. It's been a good golf year. I mean,
2: there's a signature event we have to get to. It is the Isaac Lowenkron Invitational.
0: Of course.
2: And he's got the latest. Ilo, what's going on, man?
3: First prize, a set of steak knives. Wait a minute, that's been done before. Oh, yeah, Glengarry, Glenn Ross, that famous scene with Alec Baldwin. One of the great scenes of all time in cinema history. Unfortunately, unable to be rebroadcast over the radio airwaves, if you know what I mean. In Major League Baseball today, the New York Yankees placed pitcher Ryan Weathers on the 15-day injured list with a left forearm flexor strain. That forced him to leave yesterday's loss to the Toronto Blue Jays in the fourth inning. Today, the Yankees, by the way, also reinstated Cody Bellinger from the injured list. On Saturday night, the Los Angeles Dodgers defeated the Pittsburgh Pirates 4-3. Tarek Skubal struck out 11 in 7 innings for his first win as a Dodger. They've won 5 straight and 9 of 12. The San Diego Padres scored 4 runs in the bottom of the 7th inning for a 7-5 win over the Minnesota Twins. The Padres have won 10 of 13 and 20 out of 27. Randy Arozarena, 2 home runs, including the game-winning 2-run home run in the bottom of the 9th inning to give the Seattle Mariners a 5-4 victory over the Cubs. NFL preseason on Saturday night, the Dallas Cowboys defeated the Cardinals at Arizona 34-13. Dallas quarterback Joe Milton, 9 of 13 for 176, 2 touchdown passes. He also ran for another touchdown. Finally, fellas, this is kind of off the beaten path, but in high school football on Saturday night, Huntsville, Alabama's Columbia High School Eagles defeated the Greensboro Raiders 41-14. It was notable because it broke Columbia's 101-game losing streak. Longest active losing streak in the nation. Their first win since 2015. Here's some sounds from their celebration courtesy of Fox 54 News in Huntsville.
4: Let's go!
5: Yeah!
3: The Columbia Eagles couldn't keep them down forever. Back to you guys.
2: There you go. All right. Congrats to them. Nice to feel a win. All right. Right around the corner, we got our rapid fire picks. Crack will have his play of the day. Also, Jeff, I heard him on First Things First this week, filling in throughout most of the week. A really interesting take, I thought, about joint practices. So all that good stuff right around the corner. We've got Bill Krakenberger, professional sports handicapper Jeff Schwartz, 8-year NFL veteran. I'm Brian No. Picks and a bonus take coming up. It is Countdown right here on Fox Sports Radio.
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3: Players that are very close to the 49ers, but that doesn't mean that practice is going to go smooth.
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3: Saquon Barkley talked about this. 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
5: I'm the wrong guy to ask because I hate joint practices, to be honest. 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
4: 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Like, maybe they should ease up a little bit. Like, that's not what you want.
3: 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It's just a matter of if you're going to put yourself out there and maybe put your body on the line. Why do people sit out the Pro Bowl? Because it means nothing. So if you're going to get hurt, unfortunately, let me get hurt in something that matters.
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4: The Deshaun Watson side of things, his focus as they get ready to play and get ready to perform and ready for the regular season and get ready for these preseason games. But also, he was asked about the reaction he expects to get from fans in Cleveland when he does play at home again.
10: Thought about any type of reaction that you might get at the stadium on Saturday? Are you prepared for whatever might come?
11: I don't care.
4: So take that, Browns fans, as he enters the final year of a $230 million guaranteed contract. Screw you. I'm getting paid. And that's the approach I'm going to take.
12: 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I mean, he's got that now.
9: Two pros, LeVar Arrington, Brady Quinn, and a cup of Joe, Jonas Knox. 6 a.m. Eastern, 3 a.m. Pacific on Fox Sports Radio. And now, Steve Covino.
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9: Rich Davis.
3: Ah!
9: This is Covino and Rich.
3: Noah Syndergaard. Did that work out?
4: No.
3: The Dark Knight, Matt Harvey. Did that work out? Neither one of those guys are in the league. Who is the guy they said, yeah, we'll let him go, though? Zach Wheeler. The Mets. Francisco Alvarez, untouchable. Beatty, untouchable. Vientos, untouchable. A couple years back. Oh, PCA? Yeah, well, we'll deal him. 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
13: 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Props to the crew. Our producer here on a fine Sunday, Mr. Julian Baton.
17: Yes, sir. Thank you for finally saying my name right today. Brian Noe, is that how you?
13: It's no. It's just no. It's unnecessary. I think he was anticipating I would screw it up again. I got it right. I'm maybe batting 500 now. Our technical producer extraordinaire, Mr. Chris Perfett.
18: Bear with me today. My brain's still a little cooked from the heat out at Del Mar, but we made money once again with another Del Mar trip.
13: There you go.
18: Just blew the money a little bit faster this time.
13: It happens. You made cash on the ponies. Very nice. Crushing the updates, crushing life. That is Mr. Isaac Lohenkron.
19: Always enjoy following along the Brian Noe ballpark tour, most recently at the bank.
13: That's right, yeah. Seeing the Phillies smack around my Cardinals. That wasn't good, but fun trip there, no doubt. Top of the hour, Mike Harmon, Anita Marks. They've got you covered in less than 10 American minutes. Keep it locked right here on Fox Sports Radio. Now, before the picks, we got a little bit of time by design. How about Schwartz Syndicate filling in on First Things First throughout most of the week? And on the baseball tour, I was listening to your shows, Jeff, and
20: thank you.
13: Get an interesting take about joint practices. And at first, I'm like, What are you talking about? It's all I hear is glowing things going into this year. It's like it's controlled. We get more reps. We can control this. It's taken a weird turn this year where some major brawls and some injuries, and you want joint practices to go away. I thought this was an interesting take by you.
20: Yeah, I'll be back this week, Wednesday, Thursday, Friday. So hopefully you guys can watch me again this week on First Things First.
13: Size 18 shoes, I learned as
20: size
13: well.
20: Size 18 shoe, yes. We did a thing about like the five things that are worth the money, and we talked about shoes. Nonetheless, look, we're actually seeing more pushback this year from players, finally, on the joint practice. Saquon Barkley talked about it. It's a lot of times it's that second practice. The first one's just okay. But look, the thing about joint practice that I think really is kind of what makes it a little bit pointless. So there's a rhythm to practice, right? And the more you play with a team, the more practices you have, you understand what that rhythm is. And you know what work you have to get done in practice to get the most out of it, right? And and there becomes a balance between you and your guy you're playing against and the offense versus the defense. And yes, there are going to be fights within your own team sometimes because you're tired of hitting each other. But when you go to a joint practice, that balance is thrown off, right? Because you have certain players in a joint practice, maybe playing a little bit harder, maybe doing a little bit extra, maybe trying to get under your skin because they want to fight you. Like, it's just, it becomes a different balance, right? Even just simply speaking, if you do a joint practice, let's say two teams are practicing, okay? Practice one is team A. It's their practice schedule. And then team B gets the practice schedule for day two. So just fundamentally, the structure of practice is different in either of those days. And of course, you have the fighting, right? Guys are playing unnaturally in practice, try to fight, and they get emotional. And it just feels like it's becoming more and more of a waste. Fighting, people on the internet think fighting at practice makes you tough. It certainly does not, especially if you have 11 of them in a day. So I think they're becoming a waste. Andy Reid has never done it in Kansas City. Dan Campbell did not do it this year. Sean Payne did not do it this year.
13: Yeah.
20: We're starting to see a lot less guys do them.
13: Real fast, this was audio from the Giants-Dolphins fight. I love the guys in the background. Listen to this real fast.
21: Oh, let's go, man. I can't come down here with that. 305,
13: man. You can't come. 305, baby. You can't come down here with that. Like, we might lose the games, but we'll beat you up.
22: Guys, I have a bunch of plays.
13: Okay, oh, let's do it. Let's get into the plays here. Let's go rapid fire.
14: Rapid fire.
13: Take it away, Craig. What do you have,
22: buddy? Get a pen and paper, everybody.
13: Yeah.
22: These are futures. You only have one chance because this is the last weekend we're going to be able to get these in probably. Maybe next weekend, too. There's a few. Kansas State under 8.5 wins, season wins under 8.5, minus $1.30. Northern Illinois under 3.5 wins. That's right, Northern Illinois. Who are they? Okay. Under 3.5, minus $1.45. There's two of them. I'll come back with two at the end.
19: Very nice. Jeff, you want to mention anything?
20: I'll just recap what I have today. I took the Sky Team total over. I took Taylor over. I don't think I have much else in football or anything else today. Those are two I have for today.
19: I'll take the Aces. Give me over 97.5. It's a high team total, but the Toronto Tempo play no defense. So I think the Aces are going to score a lot. Let's get to Crack's play of the day.
0: Floater is good.
1: This is the best play of the day.
0: Give it to me.
19: All right, Crack, what is
22: it? Okay, I may have mentioned this before. UNC under 4.5 wins. It's minus $1.10 now. And also Oklahoma over 7.5 wins, minus $1.70. That's it.
19: Okay. And John Mateer, we trust, right? Absolutely. Good show, guys. Everybody have a good day.
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29: Into the season, they were not one of the favorites to win the Super Bowl. Who was it?
30: It was Mike Vrabel.
29: I mean, and that team went to the Super
31: Bowl. Low expectations.
29: Yes.
30: And the runner-up was Liam Cohn in the Jaguars. Low expectations.
29: Wow, he got the most out of Trevor Lawrence. It wasn't Trevor. It was Liam Cohen. I think Saleh is ripe for winning Coach of the Year this year. I do.
30: Yes.
29: Because no one views that team as being very good headed into the season. And if he exceeds that very low bar of, let's say, 6 or 7 wins and gets him to 9, he's going to win it. I'm with Taylor on this. I think Saleh is poised.
32: There should be an award for meeting expectations.
29: Really?
32: Like, if Sean McVay goes, like, 16-1, you're like, yeah, that's kind of what we thought. Congratulations. You did exactly what we thought.
29: So you won the Meeting Expectation Award?
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30: So I get Baker Mayfield's whole thing is about having a chip on his shoulder and being the guy that proves everybody wrong. 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I would just like to inform Baker Mayfield, currently they are the favorites in the NFC South.
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29: 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Is he hearing voices? 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He makes it up. 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
19: In the NFL, ESPN reported a short time ago that Cleveland Browns starting defensive end Alex Wright has been diagnosed with a ruptured Achilles suffered in practice Thursday and will be out for the season. Wright had a career year last year, 5.5 sacks, 12 tackles for loss. He signed a 3-year, $33 million extension last November. In related news, the Browns are signing veteran defensive end Derek Barnett to a 1-year deal after 3 seasons with the Houston Texans. The Los Angeles Chargers just officially placed starting center Tyler Biadasz on season-ending injury reserve after he injured his ACL on Tuesday. Biadasz signed a 3-year, $30 million contract with the Chargers in March. Baseball, the New York Yankees today placed pitcher Ryan Weathers on a 15-day injured list with a left forearm flexor strain, which forced him to leave yesterday's loss to the Blue Jays in the fourth inning. I'm Isaac Lohengrin.
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10: Greetings. Welcome in hour two of the program on a beautiful Fox Sports Sunday. Pleased to be with you. I'm Mike Harmon. Alongside me, Anita Marks. At Anita Marks is where you find her in the Twitterverse for some handicapping advice, lifestyle, pickleball tips, and the quest to global domination. 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So we appreciate y'all. 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We're still basking in the glow of week two preseason games of the NFL. I know it's all warm-ups, but they're in pads. People are paying their hard-earned money to go cheer and, well, boo in certain situations. So, you know, I'm kind of getting ramped up here, Anita. I feel like I need to start working on my two-a-days here late in camp, so I'm ready for opening night.
12: I don't know about you, like you, but I don't know where the summer went.
10: it was a lot.
12: I mean,
10: yeah,
12: it was a blink, right? Like, whoa.
10: Yeah, I got both kids are now set off and they're ready for their collegiate experiences. So I've got that. So it's me and the dog and a lot of time. So it means a lot more hot takes.
12: Are you taking them? When is that going to happen? When is that voyage?
0: They're gone.
12: They're gone already.
0: Yeah, so the older one was already in Boise. So I did a little checkup on her. She started nursing school. Friday was orientation.
12: Ooh,
0: so
12: proud that's papa.
0: Cool. Yeah.
12: So I'm out of curiosity, was like, were there tears?
0: Oh no, I'm such a mess.
12: Like you're like okay, bye, sweetie, and then you turn around and you get in your car and were the tears flowing? Were you like emotional?
0: Oh yeah, no, I'm done at the hug. No, it's not. I don't even have to get off campus. I own it. I'm a highly emotional and volatile man. There's no question about it.
12: I love that. And, I love that about you.
0: Well, thank you. Yeah, it is. They're my guys, and now they're off and pacing. So. Older one in nurse school, and I actually just got to finish watching the last couple minutes of a scrimmage as my younger daughter goes to play some soccer at Vassar. So that was fun. So that's the start. Yeah, so they're off and pacing. So now
12: some good genes.
0: Well,
12: in that Harmon lineage.
0: Well, yeah, you know, my dad had the quickness, and I've got a strong left leg. So she inherited that. She's got her mama's brains and dad's left legs. So it's a beautiful thing. So very excited. But like that's where my summer went, was a lot of lasts, a lot of prep, and White Sox baseball. First place White Sox. I mean, come on.
12: Makes you happy.
0: Hey, I got to find your wins.
12: So, mantra. I just came back. I had a really nice trip in Europe. I went to France and Spain, and I came back with a few things.
0: Okay.
12: And okay, two top things. Number one is, because you know I pretty much own a farm here. I've got three dogs and two cats.
0: Mm-hmm.
12: I'm fascinated. Everybody in Europe, they do not walk their dog with a leash, and the dogs stay right by their owners. Like, I couldn't do that. My dogs would run out on the street. They would chase other dogs. It would be a disaster. They'd probably die. I find that fascinating. Every dog owner in Europe does not walk their dog with a leash. And the dog just, like, lockstep, stays by their ankle. I'm fascinated by that. That's number one.
0: I figure I need to now do a deep dive into what kind of training
12: exactly
0: is required. Or is it just, I don't know.
12: And I would count. I'd be like, oh my God, that's number 56. The 56th dog. Unbelievable. Wait, but back to sports. Everybody is walking around with a Yankees cap in Europe. Everybody. And like, I would guarantee you that half the people I see have no idea. Couldn't name a player on the team.
0: Well, a lot of people that wear them in the States, to be fair, don't have anybody that they can name on the team.
12: But it's unbelievable.
0: That's good
12: and
0: branding.
12: Not just France. Like, not, I was in Paris. I was in the South. I was in Nice. I was in Barcelona. Barcelona.
0: I was going to say Barcelona.
12: Barcelona. Everyone's walking around with Yankees caps. And I'm like, what? Talk about unbelievable branding. Right?
0: No, that is power right there.
12: That is power. So anyway, two observations.
0: Did you see anybody wearing anything representing the Raider Nation?
12: No.
0: I like the observation of the dog thing, though. That really is a psychological thing I'm going to have to really examine a bit. The Yankees thing, let's face it. I'm certainly of a certain age, and you can come along for the ride with this one if you want, Anita, everybody out there. You've got the friend that's a Duke Blue Devils fan, a Yankees fan, a Lakers fan. Random hockey team inserted here, maybe, maybe not, but it's any team that was winning when they were kids. Right?
12: Yeah, I mean, listen, I grew up in the 70s. For me, it was the Pittsburgh Steelers. I had three terrible towels on my wall, along with my canopy bed with Miss Piggy.
0: Nice.
12: You know, I would only go to sleep with my Terry Bradshaw jersey. And everybody, and all I drank was Coca-Cola because I couldn't wait for Mean Joe Green to walk through the door and hand me a bottle of it.
0: Kept waiting for that big moment, huh?
12: Yeah, exactly.
0: He's going to be there.
12: Yeah.
0: Which, by the way,
12: true story. So now I'm an intern. I'm interning for a CBS local television station in Miami. Mean Joe Green is one of the coaches for Don Shula and the Miami Dolphins. And I walk up to him and I'm like, Mean Joe Green. And he turns to me and he's like, this is a family show. I can't really share with you exactly what he said. But in essence, don't ever call me that again.
0: Wow.
12: Yeah.
0: How about that?
12: Talk about bursting a little kid's bubble.
0: It's funny.
12: Anyway.
0: Now I have to go and look and see at any autograph signings how much it costs for that inscription of Mean, if he even does it.
12: I guarantee you he does not.
0: That is, well, everybody's got a price, just like Ted DiBiase. told us all those years ago, the Million Dollar Man. Hey, thanks for being with us. We're broadcasting live from the Fox Sports Radio studios coast to coast. Now, I mentioned the Raiders, one of those global brands that certainly very, what's the word I'm looking for? The Raider brand, not quite to Yankeedom, not quite to some of these other heavyweights, but
12: But it has gotten better since they moved to Vegas, right?
0: And there's Al Davis, yeah. Yeah, right? I mean, we're just looking at what they do in terms of their marketing and sales. And remember the greatness, as Al Davis tells you, we're getting ready for that movie that comes out in November, by the way. Can't wait to do reviews about that. But it's the idea of the brand trying to find that next phase, right? You've got Allegiant Stadium. I think they had Guns N' Roses there last night, hosting big concerts, whatever else. But they want to play some meaningful football. Right now, it's a great road trip for teams playing in Vegas. Now they would like to make it a home field advantage. And that's where the quarterback question comes in. Fernando Mendoza, 8 of 15, 86 yards. The pick six that has been played to death. 22-20, the comeback win over the Texans. That's all fine and good. But you had a clean game one, some quick, decisive throws and everything from Mendoza. And it's like, all right, well, we got something. And then you have this week a little more uneven. Obviously, the pick six learning curve and bumps along the way. But a guy in Mendoza where now you have the great debate. You got Clint Kubiak, who's kind of openly kind of talking about competing for jobs all the way through now, when it was early, hey, it's Kirk, we just like the other guys to compete kind of situation between he and Aiden O'Connell after the first game. It's like, well, I think they all deserve first team reps. And now at least throwing it out going, hey, maybe there's an opportunity here. Now Cousins and a number of other players for the Raiders didn't play because they'd had the joint practice and they deemed that good enough to be count as a game played for them. But it becomes the interesting thought, and it's something we've debated in the past, and now we're at the critical juncture of decision-making. I'm still on the, if I've got Kirk Cousins, and I know I'm not into him for a ton of money, whatever the structure is for future years, he's not making a lot on my off of my payroll this year. Most of that's on the Falcons. It's like, I've got a guy that I know what he is, what he's been, and I know what this year is projected to be. Is there wishing and hoping that maybe you break through and catch lightning in the bottle with some of the skill position guys? Sure. But the reality is tough division, tough sledding. And if Fernando Mendoza's not ready yet, there's no need to accelerate and make the future today.
12: Yeah,
0: now, if he is, great. And you roll through.
12: I think it's so wise. Because we've seen it time and time again in the NFL where teams, if they rush a rookie quarterback in, they start developing bad habits. And this is a Raiders team that does not have a great offensive line. Another thing is, keep in mind, Mendoza, he played like 85-90% from shotgun at Indiana. And Kubiak's system is 80-90% under center. So, you know, Mendoza has all the intangibles, but he's a work in progress and he is not ready, and you do not want to throw him to the wolves. So whatever, you know, is the, oh, all right, it's a competition with all quarterbacks. Maybe that's just to make Mendoza feel like, all right, I do have a shot. But at the end of the day, I believe it's going to be Cousins. He's familiar with Kubiak's system. And this is going to be a process. And another thing is, Cousins is a pro's pro in the NFL. And he's an excellent guy to have in that quarterback room to help develop Mendoza for the future. So to me, it's Cousins. You know, I don't know. Like, I'm not anticipating us to see Mendoza under center, if at all, this year. Maybe not until like the last quarter of the season.
0: Yeah, I just look at it as one of those situations of you've got the stepbrothers comparisons that's been made based on just who these guys are, right? Their persona, their history, and even you talk about Mendoza. What do you do in your spare time? It's like, well, I don't go anywhere near the strip. Let's start with that, and then go from there. Like a guy who's taking his job seriously and trying to learn every bit of it and absorb it like a sponge. So like his professionalism and everything is you're very excited about that, right? If you've got your young QB who's bounced a little bit. You had a good year at Cal. You go to Indiana. You have a monster year. To your point, never played under center. So you have an adjustment there. Unfortunately, you've got arguably the best, or maybe not even arguably at this point, the best center in the game that they paid top dollar to bring in for you. Unfortunately, you can't clone him into five guys. Colton Miller's back, but you still have questions there, and that's fine. I'm not afraid of that. The old, hey, you know, you may ruin him. I think I heard Jeff say that as I was coming in, and it's my long-held mantra is if the guy was going to break because of a bad couple of games, if you had to bench him, he was going to break anyway. So if that's your major concern, then you already had a lot of concerns about the player before that. It's just more the how do you make it the best scenario, and you actually have a functional quarterback for him to learn under, to your point about the meeting rooms and whatever else.
12: I don't think it's so much that you're going to break him. I just think it's about, you know, you develop bad habits. If you're playing behind an offensive line where you're not getting like a legit, you know, 2 seconds, 2 point something seconds to read a defense and to release the ball, you develop bad habits. And it's so important and it's so crucial to have a solid offensive line. It's the world's not perfect. I'm not saying that he has to be behind a top five offensive line, but you know, you're bringing in a quarterback, a young quarterback. You want to make sure that, you know, it'd be nice if he has at least a top 10, top 15 offensive line behind him. And so if this is a season where, again, I think we're all in agreement here, the Raiders more than likely are going to finish last in the division. They're probably going to get a top 10 pick next year. And they'll be able to, they've started to, you know, they've got Bowers, they've got Genty in that backfield. You know, they've got a lot of like 2-3 wide receivers, but you know, they can start addressing the offensive line where I'm looking like next season will be Mendoza's opportunity with a better offensive line where he can avoid creating these bad habits.
0: Yeah, his ability to scramble, certainly something that would help behind the current offensive line. Although I did love in that first preseason game, he extended a play and it was great. And then he got drilled. His little brother happened to be in the booth and he's just deadpan. Mom's not going to like that one. No. So it was pretty good. Little Max came up big in that moment. But yeah, all of that to say, you're in the best scenario. And look, the clock's running, whatever. I don't care. Get it right. And that's where I think you have that bit of divide between, I think the coaching staff looks at it and goes, we can build it. We can do it. Whereas the pragmatism, the Brady approach has long been understood of, we'll bring them along at the right time. So unless you're 100% convinced, just let them keep learning. Let them watch. Let them grow. And eventually you'll have your number one guy. I know this week everybody was excited. The new Topps flagship football product dropped, Anita. So everybody was chasing Mendoza autograph cards. So that was a fun watch. And it's like, I got one. Oh, it's a different Raiders rookie. That's the worst feeling in the world. At Anita Marks is where you find her in the Twitterverse. Find me over at Swollen Dome. Coming up next, there's a player in the transfer portal. Guess what? They're trying to pluck him from Cleveland. So more Cleveland Browns talk because their coach had a great quote. And, you know, you've got the greatest villain in college football. 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
12: 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Hit that thumbs up icon. Comment away. 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Subscribe today. Well, Anita, one of the stories swirling in the greater sporting universe. We'll talk some Atlanta quarterbacking and the celebration that is Bo Nix here in a couple of minutes. But be remiss if we didn't give a couple of minutes to this one, that NFL players can now enter the transfer portal. What? How does this make sense? Well, guys that would have been the fifth year of eligibility, a Louisiana judge granted a temporary restraining order around this new clock and the ticking time bomb of getting guys the extra year of eligibility for their collegiate career. And Daquan Wright, who was from Ole Miss, he becomes the first guy to enter the transfer portal. What? Well, wasn't he in a uniform for the Browns as part of the weekend? Well, yes. Yes, he was. Here's Coach Todd Monken addressing this unique circumstance.
19: As far as I know, he's had a medical issue that wasn't allowing him to practice. That's a medical, issue. It's nothing to do with me, And then he was cleared, so we dressed him just in case we had to have him. But when you don't rep, it's hard to put him on the field. JT was out there, so we didn't want to get Blake hurt. And he's only been with us a week, and we had a number of things where Browns hurt Browns, and which to the naked eye you won't see, but we had a number of things that way when you're putting in guys that haven't really been there. And some of that's true, and some of it, isn't good enough from us as coaches once they go out there. But I don't know what to say. I wondered why Lane Kiffin reached out a week ago. Now I know. I didn't know. Now I know. I didn't call him back. Now I guess I should have.
12: So there you have it. Lane Kiffin, your villain. You got a Louisiana judge. Hey, this might be good for LSU football. He writes one of 16 players at present with more expected who if they get cut, or have limited opportunities. You can go make more money at college at this point in the NIL if someone can find some cash for you because a lot of that's going to be spent. Marcus Freeman just said, hey, we're all good with our roster over here. But it is a curious piece of the timeline and the world's colliding.
29: Yeah, and just doing a little bit more reading under this court order, players must be able to, one, terminate their professional contracts, two, repay professional earnings, three, satisfy whatever remaining academic and enrollment requirements apply, and then last, receive final eligibility clearance. So there's all that, but I guess the bigger discussion here, right, is this fair? And my mom always said to me, life is not always fair, sweetheart. So there's that to contemplate. But, you know, you're talking about older players that now have had professional training and potentially could have as well, not only just professional coaching and training, but also could have played in professional preseason games. So to me, the college football, the parity in college football is at an all-time low. It's the worst. Seen it. It's the haves and the haves not. There's no middle class. To me, this is going to be worse.
12: Yeah, I just got to laugh at the first two requirements. Okay, money gets repaid and you get bought out. Like if you're going to be either a practice squad guy or more than likely a lot of these guys are on the verge of being cut by the end of August. That, you know, that's easy. The fact that they include the academic clause is really the most entertaining to me. Because we've got numerous guys going, yeah, I'm not in classes. I'm done. And the idea of the academics, and I'm not saying this for all schools. I certainly know my beloved Northwestern would never think of these things. But no, it's the idea that, you know, it's still college first and foremost. And putting that there is just laughable in the day and age we're living.
29: The whole landscape. Of college,
12: we're having the gremlins have returned for hour two, so we'll catch up with Anita in a minute. We'll put a pin in that one. We'll talk a little bit of a couple of quarterback circumstances in the National Football League, including one returning from injury who's acquitted himself quite nicely as we look at the preseason in his limited work thus far. But you're here. It's Fox Sports Sunday here, Fox Sports Radio. If you missed any of today's show, catch the podcast. Search Fox Sports Radio wherever you get your podcast right after the show. It'll get posted. Be sure to follow it, rate it, give it 5 stars. 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Look under Fox Sports Weekends. Marks and Harmon posted right after we get off the air. Having a blast with you this morning. So much going on in this sporting universe. But this story, it always ends up in litigation. And if you go in to the interpretation in what is groundbreaking at this point, these last couple of years, that it's being written and recategorized, repurposed as we go along. And there's no easy path. And you're going to be able to go to 10 judges if you don't get the right answer, i.e. the right answer you want. The first 9, odds are you're going to find the 10th, particularly as you go and peel the onion back to find allegiances to certain college programs. And I think that's one of the things that's always hair-raising when we get to the litigiousness of this, Anita, is that we start to find the pathways and which teams, which coaches will try to figure out where the error is on the margins, like Bill Belichick used to with his little dog-eared rule book.
29: The state of college sports right now, and I'm not saying that college athletes don't deserve to be paid. They certainly do. I just, a different system has to be created. It's like, you don't you go into the season knowing, okay, here are the 3 college teams or 4 college teams that you feel have a legit chance of winning a national championship. I feel like it's very similar to where we are with Major League Baseball after the All-Star break.
12: Yeah, it'll be curious to see the next iteration of all of this stuff, right? Because it went from, we're not doing this, and then the floodgates opened and trying to rein it back in post is always that much more difficult. So we'll keep an eye on that one. Now let's pause. We'll talk about some quarterbacks in a minute, but let's head over to the news desk for his final run with us today as he gets ready and that voice ready for some Angel City FC a little later on. It's our guy, Isaac Lowenkron.
1: Why, thank you, Mike, and a really busy day already in the National Football League. Cleveland Browns starting defensive end Alex Wright placed on season-ending injury reserve. ESPN reporting he was diagnosed with a ruptured Achilles that he sustained in practice on Thursday. Wright had a career year last year for the Browns. 5.5 sacks, 12 tackles for loss, signed a three-year, $33 million extension last November. In related news, the Browns signed veteran defensive end Derek Barnett to a one-year deal. The Los Angeles Chargers today officially placed starting center Tyler Biadasz on season-ending injury reserve after he injured his ACL on Tuesday in a joint practice with the 49ers. Biadasz signed a three-year, $30 million deal with the Chargers in March. Speaking of the 49ers, a short time ago, they activated tight end George Kittle from the active physically unable to perform list. Kittle coming back from a torn Achilles that he sustained in January in their wild card victory over the Philadelphia Eagles. Baseball, the New York Yankees today placed pitcher Ryan Weathers on the 15-day injured list with a left forearm flexor strain. Today they also reinstated Cody Bellinger from the injured list. Finally, Mike and Anita, in Major League Soccer on Saturday night, Minnesota United was leading the San Jose Earthquakes 5-1 in second half stoppage time at PayPal Park in San Jose when somehow a toddler wandered all the way out to the middle of the field during the match. Listen.
2: Oh.
4: Safely amongst the top four.
2: There's a baby on the field. How did they make it all the way out there? I mean, they were on the edge of the 18.
4: This has happened before at PayPal Park.
2: Has it really?
4: Toddlers wander out.
2: How did they get that far?
4: It happened last year.
2: Like, are the parents just like, oh my gosh, I cannot go out there and get my child?
1: The reaction from other parents everywhere, thank goodness that wasn't my kid. Back to you guys.
12: Sheepishly looking around going, hey, you're right there. It's kind of like that thing in Europe. Is my dog or my child at my hip versus wandering around? See how we do it? We weave a rich tapestry around
29: nice
12: here.
29: Nice callback. Nice callback.
12: Thank you. At Isaac Lowenkrantz. Have a great call today, buddy. We'll be listening later on the iHeartRadio app. Angel City FC Women's Soccer. Ilo does a great job there. You want some great highlight calls? I mean, normally I embarrass him when they play a Saturday game and make him play at least one. So we'll have that in the holster for future editions of the program. Now, Anita, we've got quarterback news. We could go full positive or flip a coin. The flip a coin is the Atlanta Falcons situation, as Michael Penix Jr. has now been cleared for 11-on-11 fully. Last week, the great update was he's good for everything except for contact. And in pro football, that's kind of a big last step to hurdle. But he's gotten there. So Atlanta, with all those great weapons, they paid Bijan, they paid Drake London, you brought back Kyle Pitts. So you've got some weaponry to work with. It's just a question of whether you've got a guy to throw the ball. I think this is Tua's had the opportunity, but he missed a little bit of time in camp with a tight back and everything as well. So it's one of those difficult propositions looking at Atlanta and trying to find positivity outside of Bijan Robinson challenging the James Wilder 492 all-time touch count from 1984.
29: Yeah, if I'm looking at Atlanta, you spent a draft pick on Penix Jr. You're hoping that he's your future. Unfortunately, neither of these guys, Tua or Penix Jr., can stay healthy. That has been their history. Penix Jr., of course, coming out of college and dealing with a number of injuries in college as well. Tua, of course, we saw a number of injuries with the Miami Dolphins, let alone the risk of God forbid, another concussion for him, which is quite frightening. So, just not a good quarterback situation at all for the Atlanta Falcons, let alone, you talk about the talent that they have on this squad.
12: And a great offensive line that should be able to keep them upright.
29: So if it's me, I'm going with Penix Jr., right? Because you've already invested in him and you need to see if he's your guy of the future. But just... It's just not a good situation all around.
12: Very difficult for them. You look at the Buccaneers, the division leader, and it's only a two-hour show. There's so much unless we just did rapid fire, let's answer in 8 seconds, the different storylines. Buccaneers plus 170, Saints coming in at plus 270. They've got Tyson missing 2 months with the hamstring injury. But eventually, like what Tyler Shuck did last year, you got the Panthers coming in at plus 310, Falcons at plus 400. Let's go to something a little more scintillating. A team that has everybody kind of excited, like the betting odds, they are the third favorite in division. We'll see what happens with the Chargers losing their center for the year. That's a pretty big blow. But you have the Chiefs plus 160, Chargers plus 190, the Denver Broncos and Bo Nix plus 225. And Bo Nix, little short appearance in the 33-13 loss, but 6 of 9, 76 yards, the touchdown. You had a big completion. We start talking about the rebuilt receiving core. You've got Jaylen Waddle comes in to work alongside Courtland Sutton. I got to be pretty excited if I'm Sean Payton to be able to pull those strings.
29: Yeah, I love this Denver team. I'd even throw some coin on them to make it to the Super Bowl this year, let alone possibly win it. They check all the boxes: defense, quarterback, running back. They've got a lot of depth. They bring in Waddle. They've got a lot of weapons to work with. He's really gonna change a lot of what they can do offensively by opening up different areas of the field for other players. I love Sean Payton. I think he's one of the best head coaches in the NFL. And here's what I really love. I love the fact that Davis Webb is now calling the plays. Davis Webb was a backup quarterback here in New York. Eli Manning speaks so highly of him in regard to his football IQ. Eli said,

0: as he looks to bring greatness to the Chargers and take Justin Herbert to that next level. But we know what the limitations were with Tua and what you were dealing with in Miami. So also losing all those reps that he did when, you know, he's trying to force feed the ball to Tyreek Hill when he was on the field. Like, so there were a lot of things at play. But remember, once upon a time, this guy was a 100 catch player when he first started in the NFL. It's one hell of an addition to an already strong Denver squad. And, you know, I don't say that lightly because I'm not generally a Sean Payton guy. I know how good you are. You don't have to tell me. At Anita Marks is where you find her in the Twitterverse. Find me over at Swollen Dome. As we wrap things up, we'll bring the guys in because we'll talk a little bit of fantasy. And then we have one coach who says, our window is not closed. We'll tell you all about it as we wrap things up here. It's a beautiful Fox Sports Sunday on Fox Sports Radio.
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14: Game in the playoffs. Maybe the Knicks win in five. Maybe Knicks in five becomes a whole thing, but maybe they can beat the Knicks a game. Like, that's how big a move this is. Like, I'm really nervous that now, hey, that extra sweep I was planning for this season, maybe I'm not going to have it. Maybe it's going to be Knicks in five. Becomes a little bit more difficult now.
0: Yeah, it certainly swings it, but it casts doubt on the future.
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16: 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Not because they have some hidden agenda against Shedeur Sanders. They're trying to put him in his place. It's none of those reasons. If he had proven himself, shown to them that he was the future.

0: future and they could buy into him, they would have told Deshaun Watson, take that and your fat money check that we still owe you and get lost, kick rocks. But they couldn't do it. And don't tell me, oh, well, because of the contract. Well, no. We saw Russell Wilson got jettisoned out of Denver. They ate the contract.
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2: 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If you give him average talent and average coaching, he's 500. That's what he was at Cal. If you give him elite coaching and good talent, he'll go 16-0. Okay, I'm joking. He's not going to do that in the NFL. But if you give him great coaching, and coaching may be more important to him because he's such a cerebral kid than talent. That was the key to Brady. He needed the coaching. The talent, he could elevate. So the Raiders so far are doing non-Raider things. And I've got to tell you, this Raiders organization has been closer to Cleveland than the Chiefs over the last 20 years. But I like everything they've done with Mendoza. Yes, the division's tough. It doesn't matter. The Seahawks won the Super Bowl in arguably the toughest division. That stuff's overrated. This is not college football.
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0: got Steve Hartman, BJ Husky to take you into your Fox Sports Sunday in earnest. Been watching a little bit of the English Premier League. Game's just finishing up. We talked about Erling Haaland, and was it AI or did he really get a buzz cut? Is it a Samson effect? Because he did not score today. So we have that in the offing. We've talked a lot, Super Bowl odds and over-unders and all of that fun stuff along the way. Get the podcast wherever you get your audio. It'll be up. Brandon will get that up as soon as we finish up this road show today. Anita, it's also high fantasy season.
1: It certainly is.
0: Getting the podcast revved up and ready to go this week. The return, as well as a lot of just data pulls looking at. And obviously, you can only go so much off last year. Lots of personnel changes, certainly around the league. 10 new head coaches, 21 new offensive coordinators, 14 new defensive coordinators. We got chaos all around. But for fantasy purposes, I figure we could take a quick turn to sleeper dumb. If you have a name or two you'd like to proffer, because I know Brandon's got like 9 pages assembled for this one.
1: Yeah. So, by the way, I'm in the middle of a guillotine league.
0: The guillotine. Ha ha. I love it. We're just talking about
1: guillotine,
0: it.
1: Guillotine.
0: Well, you were just in France. You can't say it like that.
1: I know.
0: You might meet the guillotine.
1: 24 participants. 14 rounds.
0: Wow.
1: Yeah. So
0: that is a monster
1: league. So when you say sleepers, how deep do you want me to go, buddy?
0: Well, I mean, we're talking, you know, RB4 territory, WR4-5, quarterback, mid QB2 or deeper. What do you say?
1: Okay.
0: How about we put those parameters on it?
1: Give me. How about this? Just give me a position.
0: How about we start at running back?
1: Okay, running back, and like I'm not saying that these are quote unquote sleepers, but if you are going to wait, which I don't recommend, by the way, this year I want to my first two rounds I'm drafting running backs, but some guys that you could get in some later rounds that I think are going to make some noise: Kenneth Walker with Kansas City, DeAndre Swift with Chicago, love me some David Montgomery, would love the touchdown total over with him in Houston.
0: That's three. You're good. We'll get to wide receivers with you in a second. Brandon, if you want to tag in with a running back or two.
2: Yeah, some sleepers I love. I know that it's a backfield that can be congested a little bit with R.J. Harvey and J.K. Dobbins, but Dobbins rarely stays healthy. I like Jonah Coleman a lot. Sean Payton likes him a lot. You can get him late. Another guy's Chris Rodriguez. Bashaw Tootin gets all the love, but it's going to be a committee backfield. So
0: no question. Yeah, and I'm looking at Brooks. If he can stay healthy in Carolina, he can overtake the incumbent there. No question about it. Mention R.J. Harvey. He's RB36 behind Dobbins. He's 31. Dobbins is 36. You're talking about two guys as deep RB3s, and we know they'll score points and move the football. All right, Anita, back to the wide receiver position.
1: Love me some Parker Washington in Jacksonville. I think Wandell Robinson is going to be a target monster in Tennessee. Josh Downs with Pittman now gone. I think he's going to be in for a big Mitchell here in New York with the Jets. I do believe that he's going to solidify the number two next to Garrett Wilson. And I think he's going to get a lot of attention. And apparently he's got a really, really good rapport with Geno Smith. So, and I know I'm going deep here, but Branch in Atlanta.
0: Very good. All right, Brandon, quickly with the wideouts.
2: Yeah, Branch is a good pick, Anita. I think he's going to be a baller. I love Jacoby Lane for the Ravens, especially, you know, with Bateman now in trouble. Even if he hadn't gotten in trouble, I love Jacoby Lane. And then I also love Cyrus Allen for the Chiefs. I think he's going to be fantastic right away.
0: I'll add a little bit of KC Concepcion, because eventually Shedeur Sanders is just going to keep throwing the deep ball over and under. All right, so let's get to the last story of the day. When we talk about the Detroit Lions, this is where we can get Chris Perfett in, who's covered this team closely for years at Chris Perfett, where you find him on Twitter. We'll get Brandon's particulars for his social here in a moment. Dan Campbell saying, hey, our Super Bowl window is not closed. Everybody else talking about these other teams. They had a disappointing 2025, a lot of injuries, a lot of ineffective play. We certainly talk about a decimated both sides, both defensive and offensive fronts. Chris, I'll let you lead the way with this one. Dan Campbell trying to talk his team up in a tough division.
3: Yeah, I mean, it's a tough division, but a lot of the core personnel just hasn't changed much. Really, it's just keeps the question of, like, I don't know. I feel like at this point it's a little overblown that Ben Johnson took all the cookies with him, but you're now changing your offensive coordinator again. Mm-hmm. I think the Terrion Arnold thing gets a little overblown just because I didn't really see too much of him before coming into this. I agree. It is still, you're still looking at those core pieces are all there. Jared Goff, Jahmyr Gibbs, questions with the offensive line, but I mean, you still have Penei Sewell anchoring it, and you still have Amon-Ra St. Brown. Like, every piece that has made the Lions great so far has been there. It's just a lot of the other pieces that they've needed to improve, they just haven't improved either. Like, that defensive backfield still going to be an issue at the end of the day. And it's a tougher division, as you say, although I don't know. I don't think as highly about the Vikings, and I think it's still a question of what version of Jordan Love we get in a given year. So they'll still compete. I think he's right. The window's not closed yet, but I don't know. Window itself as a concept in the NFL is, like, I don't think that's how it works. It doesn't go linearly up and down. You can have a bad year and then immediately bounce back on it, or you can just have several bad years and then suddenly everyone's gone. So it's open for now, but I don't know how much longer.
0: Well, that's it. You get all your core personnel back. You get LaPorta to stay healthy. Find a more consistent run with Jameson Williams. What say you, Anita? Dan Campbell standing for his squad.
1: Yeah, I don't think the window is shut for them either. You know, Goff, he's 21 years old. You know, you mentioned the offensive line. You know, he's one of the quarterbacks in the NFL that needs a really good offensive line to have production. You know, the Lions have done a great job and cap.
0: Unfortunately, the gremlins came and got her one more time. Yes, you talk about the center position and filling that gap, keeping the offensive line together. Unfortunately, the gremlins took Anita. At Anita Marks, where you find her. Brandon, quickly, your socials.
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0: There you go. Making sure everybody gets their love. Thanks to Chris and Brandon making us sound so pretty today. Ilo over at the news desk. We had a lot of information to process. It all goes up on the podcast that'll be available for you here in just a couple of minutes. Enjoy week 3 of your preseason. If you're getting the kids back to school, be safe on those highways and byways. And we went 1-0 today. We got Steve and VJ coming up next here. It's Fox Sports Sunday on Fox Sports Radio.
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11: 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AI if you wanted to. Like some guy who's got, you know, two jobs. He's running Waymos out of the Philippines and creating AI. You could go to him and say, hey, man, like, could you turn off the Manny Pacquiao rerun? And, like, could you set up something? I want to get a quarterback and a wide receiver. I want to get those two to embrace on a practice field, and I want to make it seem like it's legit. And that guy could cook up something that he'd have ready in 14 seconds that would look better than what we saw yesterday. And the point is, it's okay that they don't like each other. It's all right. Terrell Owens and Donovan McNabb didn't like each other, and that was okay. At least it was authentic. And so every time I see a report that's come out since those guys have been together, and it's all, well, you know, it's A.J. Brown. Well, it wasn't directed at Jalen Hurts. No, it was. That's exactly what it was. Well, no, listen, those guys have always been close. And, you know, Jalen Hurts is why A.J. Brown came to the Eagles and blah, blah, blah, blah, blah. Okay, cool. And sometimes things change.
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11: The Deshaun Watson side of things, his focus as they get ready to play and get ready to perform and ready for the regular season and get ready for these preseason games, but also he was asked about the reaction he expects to get from fans in Cleveland when he does play at home again.
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6: What you need to know.
21: Cleveland Brown defensive end Alex Wright just placed on season-ending injured reserve. He was diagnosed with a ruptured Achilles, suffered in practice on Thursday. Wright had 5.5 sacks last year, 12 tackles for loss, and had just signed a 3-year, $33 million contract extension last November. In related news, the Browns signing veteran defensive end Derek Barnett to a 1-year deal. He was just recently of the Houston Texans. The Chargers placing starting center Tyler Biadasz on season-ending IR after injuring his ACL on Tuesday. Biadasz signed a 3-year, $30 million deal with the Chargers this offseason. George Kittle activated from the physical unable to perform list after he tore his Achilles back in January in the wild card game over the Eagles. In baseball, the New York Yankees today placed Ryan Weathers on the 15-day IL with a left forearm flexor strain, and at Freedom 250 through 38 laps, Kyle Kirkwood's in the lead. I'm Martin Weiss.
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11: 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This is Fox Sports Sunday. Once again, we're here in the Fox Sports Radio studios. But we don't have to tell you what's going on right now, folks. You know exactly what is going on as we are counting down to the start of the NFL season. Next week, week zero.
13: of the college football season. So we are there ready for football games that actually count. We'll also have John Paul Moreau, so you got an update. He's at the Little League World Series, VJ. Yes, so we're going to talk some baseball with him from the Little League World Series. A lot of baseball stories to get to a little bit later on. Plenty of news as far as the NBA. I want to do a little update on the bus family situation a little bit coming up a little bit later on. But I want to update everybody as we get ready for the start of the football season. VJ, you talked about 117. 117 is a big number for you. 117. Yeah. Explain again to our listeners the significance of the number 117.
17: A few years ago on a show I was doing here on Saturday night, Sports Illustrated, someone from Sports Illustrated came out with their 100 things sure to happen in an NFL season. And Ian Rowdy, who is now off to greener pastures in his career, was producing a show that night and made a side joke and said, watch it. You know how competitive VJ is, because they were reading them to me. So you know how competitive VJ is. He'll go home and he'll make his own 100 when it comes to football. I said, I'll do you one better. I'll make 117 of them.
13: Now, why 117?
17: 17 is my football number.
13: Boom, it is.
17: And I wore 17 because of Charlie Ward. When Charlie Ward was at Florida State, I just thought he was the greatest thing since Desmond Howard to touch college football. And then there was Tommy Frazier at that time. You had Danny Werfel coming in right after him, Peyton Manning. You had some dudes, man. You had some guys in college football.
13: Don't forget Kerry Collins at Penn State. All right.
17: Him and Kyle Brady and Joe Jaravicius.
13: Mid-90s thing.
17: 17 became my number. I do everything by 17. So I said I'm going to make 117 up. And I think that was like 3 or 4 years ago. Now that we've done End Zone Show, I went through my rookie hazen last year. I said, you know what? It's time for me to break out Uncle VJ's 117 things sure to happen. Now, this is what I did this year because I didn't want to be greedy. I'm not a greedy guy.
13: Now, you texted me, you're done.
17: Yes, I'm done. But what I did was,
13: for the start of the season,
17: I left 6 slots for you and for Bo and for because I know you guys have some things that you guys want to hinge on to. Like I said, I didn't want to be greedy. I want to be a team player. So I got 111 written down. I got 117, but I left 6 slots open for you guys to jump out on a limb and say, okay, VJ, I guarantee you this is going to happen this NFL season, and this is going to happen this NFL season. You know, you like to make everybody make picks, but don't but don't make no picks yourself.
13: I just want to amplify picks. I like to fly in the shadow once in a while because I know how bad my picks have been over the years. I don't need to call more attention
17: You're going to have to stand up to it this year working with me in this season of End Zone Radio. But, yeah, that's what it is, man. So, yes, I text you. I am done. I have all 32 teams' records predicted. And then I have over 85 different prop bets, things that are going to happen. I even have a category of what's not going to happen this season. I got about 8 or 9 of those of players, coaches, teams. Hey, this team's not making the playoffs, guys. This coach is getting fired even though he shouldn't, or this coach won't get fired even though he should.
13: So I can't wait to hear all of this coming up, and we'll have that over the next few weeks. Of course, over the next couple of weeks, we're going to get into our predictions for the upcoming season. We have the luxury of that bye week after the final week of the preseason games. And I love this because they give week one of the college football season center stage.
17: Yes, absolutely.
13: Let them have that week one. And
17: Texas, Oklahoma State.
13: Oh, there's some amazing.
17: Ohio State, excuse me. Oh, yeah, Texas, Ohio State. Yeah,
13: huge games as we get into the college football season. So we will be making all of our picks. We'll make our predictions as far as wins. Records for the upcoming 2026 season. We always have a few surprises. Sometimes we hit on those surprises. Sometimes we whiff badly, but, you know, we're like everyone else. You know, I was talking yesterday. I was doing the show with Buck Rising yesterday, and we were just talking in general as you try to get ready and make your predictions for the NFL season. And there's so many X factors. I mean, injuries are such a huge part of the NFL. You can't underscore how much injuries affect this league.
17: What have I been texting you all week?
13: Well, I mean, you were talking about Nick Chubb. Yeah. All right, so Nick Chubb goes into retirement. Let's talk about this right at the top. All right, let's go here. So we running backs, understand this. The average career of an NFL running back is between 2.8 and 3.2 years. So essentially 3 years. There is no position in the NFL with a shorter career span than running back. It's not even close. I mean, if you want to guarantee yourself a short career in the NFL, be a running back. And the NFL teams know this. Think about this. Even if you take a first-round pick running back, before you have to re-up for that second deal, you're going to use him up is basically what you're going to do.
17: 300 touches if I'm the coach.
13: You know, we're talking 300-plus touches. Minimum, right? 300-plus, you know, between carrying the ball, receiving the ball. That doesn't count blocking and everything else. Right. I mean, no, it's not even close on what position takes the most abuse on the field than running back. And so this is why when we see a guy like Nick Chubb, I mean, you've seen running backs at the peak of their careers, and within 2 years of that, they're out of the league.
17: Yeah.
13: Now, apparently, you know, there are exceptions to the rule, right? I mean, when we talk about a Hall of Fame candidacy for a guy like Frank Gore, the fact that he played 16 years at running back, okay, he may never have been like the guy in the league, but 16 years, 16,000 yards.
17: Top five all time.
13: Hello, I salute the guy.
17: Yeah, top five all time.
13: My dear friend Marcus Allen played 16 years as a running back in the NFL. Yep. Still walks like he just never played the game. I mean, some people are, you know, physical miracles, and there are a few of them out there. But those are the exceptions. Most of these running backs, even those that have been elite. I mean, go back to guys like Terrell Davis.
17: Yeah.
13: Three super years with Denver. Yeah. Got hurt, done.
17: That was it.
13: But he was still a Hall of Famer because he dominated. Earl Campbell's first 3 years in the league. Dominant. Wasn't the same after that. No one takes like Gale Sayers, 5 years, blows out the knee, gone. Yep. But these are Hall of Famers and deservedly Hall of Famers. So, but I wanted to get your perspective because you seem to be, I don't know, a little bit taken back by Nick Chubb's sudden retirement.
17: I was because I get it, but I think he walked away just a little too early because we remember a time when the running backs were out complaining about their money. Remember the Zoom call that Austin Eckler had headed up with the other running backs? At that time, Jonathan Taylor hadn't been paid. Saquon was having his injury deal and wanted his money from the Giants. There were a lot of running backs not getting bread. But we're seeing that starting to change now because as I talked about last year where I thought hardcore, real old coaching's coming back to the NFL. We went through the pretty phase of the wonder kid, the wonder offense, the coordinators that were getting all of these jobs. But even my guy, Mike McDaniel, a.k.a. Coach McAnkles, he got 4 years in Miami. What is he? He's right back to being a coordinator, which I think is a great situation for him here with the Chargers. And I'll talk a lot about them.
13: Well, especially with a head coach that likes to run the ball.
17: Exactly.
13: So he's a perfect fit.
17: And you have it. And he's the running game coordinator when he's in Washington, Atlanta, San Francisco. Like, this is what he does. People forget that A-Chain led the league last year at 5.2 yards a carry with a medium offensive line down in Miami. He just knows how to scheme things. But with the running back position, what I think teams are now coming back to is you need a bell cow. Did you hear what Halfley said about A-Chain? You got your money now. Guess what you're going to do? You're going to play running back, which means you're going to get the ball a lot. And we have you in the passing game. His over under receiving yards this year is 450 and a half. That means they got some screens. You're going to run the football and carry the football. Amarian Hampton, Harbaugh, McDaniel said the same thing. We're going to give them the football. This is what we do. We've seen it here with the Rams. We're getting back to old school VJ Husky foot 101. Run the ball, stop the run, protect the passer, rush the passer. And that's where you see a lot of money being spent. And I know Chubb had the injuries, but he did seem like he was rounding back into form. We saw DeAndre Swift fall off a little bit. He's coming back. We see David Montgomery kind of have a little slump, but then he got back and then got to a new team. He's in Houston now, which is going to help out CJ Stroud in the running game and help that number one ranked defense there. I was taken back a little bit only because you're talking about a four-time Pro Bowler. You're talking about a guy that's explosive, run around you, run through you, run past you. He can do, he's one of them Georgia boys, one of them Bulldogs running backs that come out of Athens, that come out between the hedges. And I thought that, man, if you could have just stuck around one more year, you might have been able to cash in a 2 or 3 year deal next year. But I do get it. He had the ACL. He has been worn down. And maybe, honestly, Steve, maybe he just wants to do other things in life. And I'm okay with a grown man making his life decisions.
13: Absolutely. He made money and he wants to move on. There's a lot of physical pain. I mean, the prime example of the modern running back elite is Christian McCaffrey. Here are games played. Ready for this? So he has played 9 years in the NFL. His first 3 years in Carolina, he played every game, 16, 16, 16. Mm-hmm. Then he had his first injury in the COVID year. Played 3 games that year. Next year, just 7 games. Then in 2022, 17 games.
17: Yeah.
13: That was the year that he left Carolina to go to the 49ers. Had an immediate impact. Yep. Then what happens? Plays 16 games. All good. Had a huge year in 2023. Led the league in rushing. Led the league in yards from scrimmage. Then he gets hurt in 2024, right. Played four games.
17: Got hurt again.
13: The amazing thing is he came back last year, started all 17 games, had a career-high 413 touches.
17: It was think all about him, man.
13: 311 carries, 102 receptions.
17: It was all him.
13: But you remember as we got ready for last year, we talked about the 49ers, and you know they had come off a bad year with Brock Purdy, and we just simply said the obvious, that if McCaffrey can stay on the field, it changes everything.
17: Everything.
13: Everything for everything the 49er offense because it's all built around McCaffrey's availability.
17: Right.
13: And he was able to start 17 games and they bounced back and made the playoffs. So there is no question that these running backs have a huge impact on these teams. The problem, again, though, is making a commitment to a position where guys can go down so frequently. It's really hard to just roll the dice and hope that they're going to be there. Even look at Saquon Barkley. 2 years ago, had literally one of the greatest seasons of any running back in the history of the National Football League. And by his standards last year, he was a pedestrian all year long. Now, that doesn't mean he can't bounce back.
17: Yeah.
13: Sometimes it's almost like a pitcher where they have sort of a lame arm year.
17: Right.
13: And then they come back and they're able to throw hard. And that's the way it is with running backs. But it's really hard when you're trying to build around a running back because you just don't know.
17: My only pushback to injury so frequent position is we kept track last year. One of my favorite stats I kept track of last year is how many quarterbacks started games last year. It was over 60 of them. So I don't want to hear that, oh, it's more frequent than running back. There's teams that play 4 quarterbacks last year. Quarterbacks get hurt. Guards get hurt. Tackles get hurt. Ask the Chargers how their offensive line do well in the injury tent last year. Nah, didn't do well at all last year, and it showed. So I think it's just been a built narrative that, oh, the running backs get hurt. All these guys get hurt.
13: Yeah, but they don't.
17: All these guys get hurt.
13: Don't take the punishment that a running back
17: they
13: does.
17: Don't.
13: Not even
17: but,
13: close.
17: And that is even a more alarming that they don't take the punishment and still 60-plus different quarterbacks started last year. They can't even get hit, but 60-plus quarterbacks got hurt last year, guys.
13: If you're not used to getting hit and then you do get hit, it hurts a little bit more. Back in the old days when quarterbacks were up for grabs.
17: Right.
13: I mean,
17: they were tough. They were tough, man. Jim Kelly, John Elway, Dan Marino, Aikman, all
13: that.
17: Fouts
13: was one of those guys in that Air Coryell offense who would literally hold the ball as long as he could, waiting for Winslow or Charlie Joyner or, you know, JJ or Wes Chandler to get open. And he would get clobbered. Yeah.
17: Terry Bradshaw talks about how he used to get smacked in his helmet. He'd have concussions in the huddle trying to call a play. Yeah,
13: in the old days, 7-day, my guy, Jim Plunkett, back in the day.
17: Oh, yeah.
13: 7-step drop quarterbacks. That was the offense. You waited and waited and waited.
17: 7 steps.
13: You didn't jump the ball off of you a little 5-yard. You're throwing the ball down the field, and you got to wait till they get down there. All right, we got a lot of stories around the National Football League to get to, including, now look, I'm not going to be a hypocrite here. I've said time and time again that very, very little, if anything, is decided based on a performance in a preseason game. That decisions are made really in practice, day in and day out, for the few spots that are really open. Obviously, with injuries, that can change the dynamic.
17: But, absolutely.
13: You know, as teams go into training camp, obviously, maybe 4 or 5 slots are up for grabs. They're going to observe day in, day out, who's really going to make the cut and who's not. But We are seeing some things in this preseason, starting with the quarterbacks, that has certainly changed the dynamic, at least potentially, for several teams. We'll break it down. This is Fox Sports Sunday.
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0: Hey.
1: And they're going to be chippy and they're going to fight. But like you see the Titans, did you see the commonalities between the Titans and the Niners, between Robert Saleh and some of the coaches and players that are very close to the 49ers? But that doesn't mean that practice is going to go smooth.
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1: Saquon Barkley talked about this. 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
4: I'm the wrong guy to ask because I hate joint practices, to be honest. 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
2: 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Like, that's not what you want.
1: Well, not even ease up. It's just a matter of if you're going to put yourself out there and maybe put your body on the line, why do people sit out the Pro Bowl? Because it means nothing. 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
6: To the Super
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9: I do.
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10: Noah Syndergaard. Did that work out?
12: No.
10: The Dark Knight, Matt Harvey. Did that work out? Neither one of those guys are in the league. Who is the guy they said, yeah, we'll let him go, though? Zach Wheeler. The Mets. Francisco Alvarez, untouchable. Beatty, untouchable. Vientos, untouchable. A couple years back, PCA? Yeah, well, we'll deal him. 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
14: So I get Baker Mayfield's whole thing is about having a chip on his shoulder and being the guy that proves everybody wrong. He was talking to the media and he said, everybody's picking against us, probably, to have a losing record. So we'll see when I prove them wrong. I would just like to inform Baker Mayfield, currently, they are the favorites in the NFC South.
13: Is he crazy?
14: You're not the New Orleans Saints right now, man.
13: But who is doubting Baker Mayfield? Is he hearing voices? Does he just... No one is saying that. Who is hyping up the Buccaneers or who is crushing the Buccaneers? Where Baker somehow is going to find the chip. He makes it up. He puts fake chips on his shoulder. Yes, Mike.
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0: Harbin and Husky, you know, a lot of times say, what do you guys talk about off air? We can't tell you.
4: Not us two. We definitely care.
0: All right. Yeah, we sink long. All right. We have a big story coming up at the top of the next hour I'll get to. But right now we're in the Fox Sports Radio studios. All right. The moment of truth is coming soon for the Minnesota Vikings. So I said last week that I was leaning toward the Vikings to be sort of my breakout team.
4: Yep.
0: You know, because I've been looking at this sort of this up and down, you know, with Kevin O'Connell since he's been there, like good year, bad year. And obviously last year was a very disappointing year. You bring in Kyler Murray. You know what's unbelievable? The guy that's actually played the best at quarterback is Case Keenum.
4: Right.
0: He's actually played the best so far in this preseason for the Minnesota Vikings. But yesterday was classic J.J. McCarthy, where he makes a great play, and then he makes a throw that you're like, kid, what are you looking at? Break it down for me. What exactly did you see? It always reminds me, I was doing sidelines for UCLA. Cade McNown. Remember Cade McNown? Yeah. Former All-American, bust with the Bears. Great guy, by the way. Anyway, he was a freshman. Mm-hmm. And it was Terry Donahue's last year coaching at UCLA. Bob Toledo, who would become the new head coach, was the offensive coordinator. And they're playing Fresno State, and they got this true freshman, Cade McNown. And, you know, he's a little overexcited, right? And there was a series in which he throws three about as bad a passes as you can throw. None of them intercepted, but it was a three and out. The last couple were just sailed over to the sideline. And I'm on the sideline as a sideline reporter, and Terry Donahue looks at Toledo, his offensive coordinator. He says, talk to him. And you can see McNown coming off the field, and Toledo, you know, started getting, it's like, what are you looking at? And this is where, this is his third year in the program. Now, he didn't play the first year, but he's in the program, right? Kevin O'Connell, you know, is supposed to be one of those coaches that can work with quarterbacks. And so every time they feel like J.J. is making a step forward and he does something where they're like, we're losing trust in you. This is going to be a big decision for the Vikings right now. And I don't think they've made that decision yet. What direction are you going at quarterback? Because right now, if you're going to go with Kyler Murray, is J.J. McCarthy even your backup quarterback? Or is it Case Keenum? What are you doing with J.J. McCarthy?
4: I said this last week. I'm not going to defend J.J. I've done that enough. Everybody knows what it is. But I also will point out the fact that he has 10 games played in the NFL. If you want to write a guy off for 10 games, all right, cool. I don't need to have a discussion for it. If that's where we at now, I don't have a discussion for it. But the bigger story is I bought out last week and I had all the quarterbacks, all the numbers and all the stats since Mr. O'Connell, Mr. So-called quarterback guy, has been in the NFL. I named all the quarterbacks he's had at his helm. How is it that he can only work with veterans that have already been through the BS, already been through the tough times, and then you get to him and he gets credit for them? Sam Darnold, Kirk Cousins, Matthew Stafford, like, what about, go down the list. What happened when he had Mark Sanchez? What happened when he had Josh Jacobs? What happened when he had Case Keenum? And watch, he's had quarterbacks, guys. And Tom Brady, I keep referencing this interview because it's one of the smartest things I ever heard somebody say to somebody that questions. I just think by this time, if you don't got it, you don't got it. And his response was, but you're making an assumption that everybody knows how to develop a quarterback. Simple as that.
0: We'll see what happens with J.J. in Minnesota, a story brewing. We have another big story brewing coming up. This is Fox Sports Sunday.
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0: That's body is put together with little toothpicks because he's had so many injuries to try to fix their secondary. So the Seahawks are in panic mode. The Niners, they practice in an electrical substation, so half that team's going to be hurt by week 8, so forget about them. The Cardinals aren't even trying. So therefore, the Rams are letting Aaron Donald take a lazy Sunday drive. La, la, la, la, la, la, la, la, la, la, la, la, just like that, like a lazy Sunday drive. There's no hostage negotiator. There's not Sean McVay pacing back and forth around the building, checking his watch. And Donald is a bonus item. Aaron Donald, clearly he wants to play. He's been futzing around for a couple months now. The porch light is still on. The only real question is which T-Mobile plan he wants. Which cell plan does he want? Does Aaron Donald want the unlimited full season package?
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0: Give me the word for Fernando Mendoza's performance in week 2 of the exhibition season for the Raiders. Cockpit. That is my word. But why would you use the word cockpit? You're stupid. Let me explain. Because I was watching this, and Fernando Mendoza stepped into the cockpit. He was in the captain's chair on the Vomit Comet. Yep, the Vomit Comet. You very rarely see the Vomit Comet in an exhibition game. We saw the Vomit Comet. We did. Holy cannoli. Somebody grab one of those air sickness bags. Raider fans are puking here, there, and everywhere. Woo! Mr. Number 1 overall pick. Y'all told me that Mendoza is supposed to lead Las Vegas out of the dungeon they've been in for a generation. And certainly, we thought that was unlikely. Nothing changed our opinion based on this exhibition game.
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37: In Major League Baseball, top of the 6th inning, the Cardinals lead the Phillies 3-0, bottom of the 3rd, scoreless.
1: between the Mets and the White Sox. Bottom of the fifth, scoreless between the Rays and the Orioles. Huge second inning for the Royals. They tacked on four. It's now 5-1 Royals over Tigers going to the bottom of the third. Top of the fifth, Nationals and Marlins one apiece. Going to the top of the third inning, the Astros all over the A's, 4-0. The Yankees and Blue Jays tied in the bottom of the fourth inning. And top of the second, Angels and Rangers are scoreless. The Yankees had to put their pitcher, Ryan Weathers, on the 15-day injury list with the left forearm flexor strain. That forced him to leave yesterday's loss to the Blue Jays. They did reinstate Cody Bellinger from the injured list. San Francisco 49ers have activated George Kittle from the PUP list, and Christian McCaffrey's returned to practice. He had been out since August 10th due to tightness. I'm Martin Weiss.
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0: All right, rolling along here on another busy Sports Sunday, Fox Sports Sunday. We're in the Fox Sports Radio studios. We're like you. We're excited about the upcoming NFL season. And yes, next week, week zero, college football games, real games, games that actually count in college football starting next week. We could not be more excited. John Paul Morosi is going to join us in the next hour. He's out at the Little League World Series. So we're going to get some baseball talk coming up in the next hour. Also, VJ's cousin, Uncle VJ, is going to be joining us here right in about 15 minutes. So in the meantime, I want to get to a story that I really have a lot of interest in. And it's based on a lot of history on my own part here. And that is the sudden delay or uncertainty about the sale of the Los Angeles Lakers. And by the way, this has an impact way beyond L.A. There's a lot of domino effect with this sale that has been put on the table, but there seems to be a slight hiccup along the way and what exactly is going to come from it. So let's go back over. A week ago, it was announced that Mark Walter and the Guggenheim Group, who had acquired the Lakers for, by the way, $10 billion, even though they had a market value of less than half of that. So the number from the beginning seemed really weird. Like, where'd you come up with $10 billion for the Los Angeles Lakers? Understand this. Over the last 16 years, the Lakers have been to exactly one NBA Finals. One. In the last 16 years.
4: Ouch.
0: To put that in perspective, in the Lakers' first 62 years of existence, including their years in Minneapolis, they were in the NBA Finals 31 times. Exactly half. Think about that. 62 years, 31 times in the finals in the 16 years since one. So the dynamic of the Lakers has changed dramatically over the years. And a lot of that since the passing of Dr. Jerry Buss. So, okay, so Mark Walter then flips. And there's still, I'm not going to speculate on Mark Walter's finances. I don't know.
4: Right,
0: nobody knows.
4: Right.
0: We don't really understand that. We know there's an investigation going on. And that his partner, as far as the Chelsea club, they're thinking of selling as well. Dodgers are insisting it has nothing to do with them. Whatever. It's not, I have no idea about that stuff. So everything seemed to be set. And then we still had the Buss family. So when Mark Walter bought the Lakers, and he already had a stake in the Lakers, by the way, but when he acquired majority control of the team, he agreed to allow the Buss family, and that's the six children, to maintain 17.8% of the franchise. Now, why was that significant? Because in order to serve as the governor of the team, you have to have at least a 15% interest in the team. And
4: right.
0: Jeannie Buss did not want to relinquish that. The way that Dr. Buss had set up the inheritance of the Lakers for his six children, the four older children, the two younger sons, was that individually you could not sell your share of the team.
4: Right.
0: That every business decision had to be unanimous amongst the six kids. Well, they were unanimous with the sale to Mark Walter because Jeannie was along because she still got to
4: serve as the governor.
0: Yeah,
4: she got to be the governor, right.
0: She was guaranteed that she would be in that seat until the year 2030. So she was good with that. Fine, we'll sell off the team, everybody else. Now that the new group has come in, five siblings have said, all right, it is time for us to cash out.
4: Cash out.
0: Let's cash out. It's ready right now while we, they even use the term while we can. Yep.
4: I read the article.
0: And so it was all done.
4: Yep.
0: Except for one person, Jeannie Buss.
4: Jeannie.
0: So here's what you need to know about Jeannie Buss. And I love her dearly because I loved her father. I didn't know her father as well as I know Jeannie. But here's what I do know about Jeannie Buss. She is her father. Far more so than her four brothers or her sister. It's not even close. She idolized her father.
4: Mm-hmm.
0: She is her father. In her personal life, in her business sense, she is Dr. Jerry Buss' daughter to the core. And so while the other siblings are ready to cash out, which most of us would do, like, yeah, let's cash out while we can still get the money, she's like, no. No, I have it here that I'm going to serve as the governor till 2030. Well, Bob Iger, who is one of those part of the Kushner situation to buy the team, Bob Iger used to, of course, run Disney, which also ran ESPN, by the way.
4: Mm-hmm.
0: And he's been the boss for a long time. So when he was asked about the deal and the fact that Jeannie Buss was guaranteed to be the governor, and by the way, you're like, what does governor mean? Governor means you're the basically controlling owner of the team. Yep. Even if you actually don't have the majority share of the money invested in the team. But you are the owner. You are the one representing ownership. So Bob Iger comes out and says, well, we'll honor that. But if things change, they change. There's no way that Bob Iger, the head of Disney, oversaw ESPN, a man of that position is going to be part of a $12 billion investment in the Lakers and let Jeannie Buss run the show for the next 4 years? No way.
4: Not a chance.
0: Not a chance.
4: Not a chance.
0: So here's where we're at. She is not going to budge. This is not about money for Jeannie Buss. She's had money her whole life. That doesn't mean anything to Jeannie Buss. What means something to her is being the governor of the Lakers until 2030. She's not selling. And the way this deal is structured is she can block the sale of that 17.8% of the Lakers. She can do it.
4: Should she?
0: It's not a matter of should she, will she? And the answer is no. She will not buckle on this.
4: No.
0: She will not buckle. Now, I don't know if ultimately that jeopardizes the actual sale of the team. I mean, the whole thing is so, this is funny money, folks.
4: It's weird.
0: $10 billion for the Lakers, now $12.5 billion. What are we talking about? The Lakers aren't worth that kind of money. Well, they're worth whatever people are willing to spend. We know that the Kushner-Iger group was looking about Vegas and everything else. All of a sudden, they had an opportunity. $12.5 billion for the Lakers? Where is this coming from? Anyway, it's all funny money. But I know this about Jeannie Buss. She will not be intimidated. She will not buckle. She has absolutely got her foot down, and she is not going to move that foot. I am the governor of this team until 2030, and the only way I can retain that governorship is to maintain our 17.8% interest in the team. By the way, there are other much lesser minority owners who have also said, no, we're not selling. We're not selling.
4: Right.
0: So, this could be, this sale has not been approved yet. And by the way, I wish the NBA, I don't know how much vetting is done in these deals. Like, where exactly is this money coming from? It's not like Bob Iger's got billions and billions of dollars sitting in his pocket. So it's like, where is this money coming from? And then you got the whole Kushner angle to this thing and the connection that Kushner has, obviously, to, well, we know that. So seems to be a lot of questions. I think the NBA has got to answer a lot of questions. But I promise you this about Jeannie Buss. She will not buckle at all.
4: And she shouldn't buckle, because the reason what makes this story so weird to me, and I dove in deep because I didn't believe the initial reports of, oh, this thing came together. And like, it was, so no, it didn't. And everyone rushed to, you know, to want to jump on some of these journalists's, you know, jump on it on their jock, like, oh yeah, do you think billionaires make deals in 3 days? What billionaire you know makes a money deal for $12 million in 3 days? That's not how this goes. This was something that was under the skirts. I think with the brothers, they knew about it because in the same article that you're referencing, where people are starting to kind of rumor that they're the ones that helped leak that Jeannie was kind of tired of LeBron and all these other stories because of the millions of dollars. But I'm still kind of pissed about that. My feelings might still be a little hurt about that. And if I can kind of poke you back down the line, I might poke you back down. Well, I'm just talking real human life, okay, guys? Let's get rid of the titles, the team, the name. Real human people that get things done to them sometimes. You may not say nothing today. I may not say nothing next year. But if the universe lines it up that I might get to poke you back, I decide at that point whether I'll do it or not. But the universe did line up for me to poke you back, but I could choose not to. I think maybe her brothers decided to say, nah, remember, you fired us. Remember what you did to us? But you, we're still your siblings. We know what you've said about LeBron. We know what you've done here. And when you get that part of the story, that's when I started to go, okay, this thing. Then, of course, all the stuff with Walter, right? Hey, this FBI, this and that. I'm like, oh God.
3: Yeah, I can't
4: possibly
3: could
4: be
3: on
4: selling
3: that.
4: The Dodger. No, me neither. And I don't want to. I could care less.
3: When Stan Kasten, who's the president of the team, and, you know, Stan is a nice man. I've met Stan. He's a very respected guy, but I don't know what a president of a team does. Okay. I
4: mean, Me neither.
3: So he's the messenger. Okay. When the boss calls, says, go out there and assure Dodger fans that anything that's happening with the Lakers or anything else has no bearing. Here's the thing. I want to just get to this before we get to Uncle VJ. As far as the Dodgers are concerned,
4: is Ohtani going to leave?
3: Well, here's the thing. All this deferred money.
4: $800 million.
3: It started with Ohtani, the Kyle Tucker contract, the Edwin Diaz contract. All of this is deferred.
4: Don't they defer like $1 billion? Over $1 billion?
3: And it's growing because deferred is interest. It's like making the minimum payment on your credit card.
4: Okay.
3: So you make a minimum credit, so your credit's still good.
4: Right.
3: But that interest starts piling up.
4: Right.
3: So when we talked about the $700 million contract that Shohei signed, in reality, double that.
4: With interest. Yeah, with
3: the and by the interest. Way, he could then continue to defer the money. You know, we always talk about Bobby Bonilla Day.
4: Right.
3: Bobby Bonilla played 1 year with the New York Mets at the end of his career. And they basically gave him a deferred deal. And they still pay him $1 million every single year on the dot.
4: It's like July or something.
3: And it's been over 20 years.
4: Uh-huh. He get a mil.
3: So it never goes away. So the question again is, can you pay off those deferred contracts? Are you in a position? Can you actually pay the bill?
4: The answer is no.
3: We talk about our national debt at $40 trillion. Can you actually pay that off?
4: No.
3: And so, again, I don't know the particulars. I'm not going to speculate, but I know that this has to be part of the equation. They didn't break any rules by deferring contracts, but there's a reason why other teams don't.
4: Right.
3: The Dodgers did. And if you're a Dodgers fan, you're happy because I don't care about the future. If we have a chance to win now, let's go for it.
4: But the fans,
3: that's what fans want.
4: But the fans don't have to foot the bill. The fans don't have to answer to the government. The fans don't have to answer to the IRS, the tax man, the FBI, the DEA, the ABC, the XY. The fans don't have to answer to none of that. They got help. They got a hellacious time trying to get out of Chavez Ravine after the game. That's all they got to worry about. So, of course, they want you to win right now. But back to Jeannie and this ownership thing. This could be a real bad sign for just sports in general, because we're seeing a lot. I'm a firm believer. There's just two things you don't sell in life. You don't sell real estate if you don't have to. You don't sell real estate. You either flip it or you rent it out. It becomes a rental property. You don't sell. And you don't sell sports teams. You don't sell sport, especially pro sports team, because there's not a pro sports team losing money
3: unless you have to.
4: And I don't even know
3: unless
4: what.
3: You
4: I don't
3: have
4: even know
3: to.
4: Well, how, well, you know,
3: again,
4: if your dollar's sterling
3: why would
4: or
3: you
4: something
3: invest,
4: like that.
3: Why would you invest $10 billion in the Lakers and sell them a year later?
4: Well, because he made $2.2 billion on the sale. Like, he basically flipped the Lakers. He bought the Lakers for 10, sold them for 12 plus. He flipped them.
3: Do Iger and Kushner think they can flip the Lakers for more than $12.5 billion?
4: I don't think they want to. I think this is their pretty toy. I think this is a Stephen Ross buying the Dolphins deal.
3: Well,
4: when he bought the Dolphins, his pretty new little toy. Do either one of these guys know anything about the NBA, basketball?
3: Well, you know, the thing about it is Bob Iger's best friend apparently is Chris Paul.
0: Chris Paul?
4: Right,
0: really?
4: Right. And there was a story that came out that he could be VP.
3: Yeah.
4: They're looking at they can move him into a VP position.
3: He has deep roots of the Lakers.
4: Right.
3: Oh, that's right. None. No roots.
4: No, that's what the Clippers and leading them to the back door, knowing how to get from locker room to locker room.
3: I don't know. It's crazy stuff, but the economics of this have never made any sense.
4: I want to see Jeannie fight, though. I'm not going to lie. I want to see this play out. I want to see Jeannie fight.
3: She will not back down. Doesn't matter how much money. It's not about money with her.
4: It's not.
3: It's about where she is in life, and she wants to be the governor of the Lakers, her father's franchise.
4: And just real quick, I know we're up against the clock, but her dad, you're right. He set this up perfectly, man. So that
3: he
4: can stay in the business. And the kids tore it down.
3: Well,
4: and that's
3: they
4: the sad
3: tried
4: part
3: to tear it down, but the fact was he also guaranteed that she would have the final say on everything. And that's exactly what she has had.
4: Daddy's little girl.
3: All right, coming up on the other side, Uncle VJ is going to stop in. This is Fox Sports Sunday.
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26: But I'm not buying what you're selling! If it's now or never, guess what I'm going to say? It's what? Never! It's never! The Cincinnati Reds have a better chance of winning the World Series than the Bengals have of winning the Super Bowl. Right. Are you kidding me? Joe Burrow and your fine receivers and the offense and all that, I love it. I love the speak and the fans are like, yeah, Joe's pissed. He's fired up. It's now or never. They've been saying that in Cincinnati since Moby Dick was a guppy, and they still haven't won. And guess what, Joe Burrow? You ain't winning no Super Bowl. It's great. You got there. I give you all the credit in the world. That franchise couldn't win a playoff game. But have you looked at your defense? Has it improved that much? Because time and time again, I've seen you throw 9 touchdowns in a 2-game stretch against Baltimore, lost both of those games. The defense is not there. I would understand if he was the quarterback and felt like they missed a window, like C.J. Stroud, who had a Super Bowl winning.
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0: lone walks Mike Garrett, who was the athletic director at the time. He sees me, comes over, big bear hug. You know, it's a little, I'm the UCLA guy, but he was one, I was raised a Trojan type of thing.
1: Mm-hmm.
0: And I love that man, Mike Garrett. So anyway, there you go. That's how
2: Well, so technically their names still are attached, though.
0: They are attached to something significant, right. Yes.
2: Yeah, in some significance, they are attached.
0: And the name Paris is... My mother, as you know, I've told you, was a survivor, Holocaust survivor. And she, after the war, she and her mother, with the help of somebody, made their way to Paris. And they stayed in Paris for 6 months.
2: See, there
0: and
2: you
0: then
2: go. There you
0: on
2: go.
0: To Cuba, believe it or not, and then to the United States.
2: And you seem like a guy that's had a lot of Mama Celeste pizzas in your life.
0: Yes,
2: because you eat a lot. Yeah, see, I knew it. See, I knew it.
0: Celeste,
2: see, I knew it.
0: I was really back and forth. And then I also said this. If we name her Paris Celeste Hartman, her initials are PCH, which is pretty good for a SoCal girl.
2: See that's how that all works? SoCal. Yeah, so
0: that's
2: yeah.
0: That's SoCal all the
2: yeah,
0: way.
2: Yeah, that's SoCal all the
0: all
2: way.
0: All right, so coming up PCH. On the other side, I want to get into a few of the things that VJ's working on. Okay, I know you have this list of 117.
2: Oh, man, I got notebooks
0: need you to start doing a little preview of predictions.
2: Okay.
0: Predictions.
2: Players or teams?
0: Let's give me a player and a team.
2: Got
0: one,
2: you.
0: One of each.
2: Got you.
0: One player, one team prediction.
2: Oh, gotcha. Oh, I know a good one I want to
0: for the upcoming NFL season. This is Fox Sports Sunday.
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11: You know, Caleb, with another year with Ben Johnson, you got some weapons there. I would probably put the Bears over the Packers, at least not right now. Yeah, Paul?
13: It did feel like the Bears lived on the edge too often. And I don't know how sustainable that could be in another 17 games.
11: Yeah, I brought that up with Washington. Jaden Daniels' first year, I said, that's not sustainable. You're not going to be able to win all of those games on, like, last plays, last minute. Then they had the injuries, because I didn't think they were going to make the playoffs last year. But even if Jaden Daniels doesn't get injured. Yes, Mark.
14: Is this last call for the Lions as far as being a Super Bowl contender? Because to me, they're up there with the Bills and the Ravens as, oh, we got to get there.
11: Yeah, but I got everybody under contract here. I got Gibbs, Amon-Ra St. Brown, Aiden Hutchinson, Penei Sewell. So I've got guys under contract here. So I would give them maybe 2 years with this window. But yeah, it feels like it's a window's closing just a little bit here. Yes, Mark.
14: Is it weird to me that I feel like they're in a win-win situation? Like, if they don't get to the Super Bowl, in 20 years, Lions fans are going to look at them and look how good we were for this stretch of time.
11: I don't know if that's a win-win because they haven't had this hope. And all you have the game. You're going to win the game against the Niners. You're going to the Super Bowl.
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0: good reviews. But if you buy it for $10 billion 10 months ago and you sell it for over $12 billion, I would say that's a nice return. 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Now, you might say, well, he made $2 billion. Okay. And he also owns the Dodgers, or majority owner with the Dodgers. But I don't know. Lakers are being sold to Josh Kushner and Bob Iger. They, you know, there's a lot of people involved in trying to get the expansion franchise in Vegas. And they must have been told, you're not getting it. 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
4: 3-14 is absolutely attainable for the Jets. That's three extra holidays between September and December that everybody would get. Tell me you're not going to sign up for that.
5: What will we get more days off for? Jets interceptions or wins?
4: Oh, no, there's got to be something where they've won games without intercepting the football. Sure. I'm not going to do that to people. No, I can't say, hey, every time the Jets get an interception, we'll be off the next day. Can't do that. No.
5: Harmon's the professional. Harmon over under three.
4: And I got to say, I kind of like the fact that we knew the Jets didn't have any interceptions. So that's
5: you like
4: good.
5: That?
4: I like that, yeah.
5: Thank you.
4: But I want to give people hope. And they think, okay, well, the Jets play the Dolphins twice. They'll win one of those games.
5: But Dolphins are good.
4: Yeah, you know, the Titans week one, maybe they pull a surprise. Rise out against Robert Saleh. Hey, could happen. Yeah. Three times a year, the Jets. You want three holidays in the fall or not? What do you want, man?
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1: Well, my friends, we do. 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

0: All right, here we are on this beautiful Sunday. Oh, Sundays are going to get a whole lot better in a few weeks as we get ready for the NFL season. Once again, we're in the Fox Sports Radio studios. And speaking of the upcoming NFL season, yes. Vijay Husky here has been working on, and it's an annual event for him, where he comes up with 117 yes. predictions, although he has left 6 vacancies for the rest of us yep. to make other predictions, our own personal predictions for the upcoming season. One thing about Vijay, if you know Vijay, he's never wrong. In other words, he only brings to light the things that he's right
1: that
0: about.
1: That doesn't stop.
0: Never once have I ever, look at him. He'll text me. And by the way, sometimes the texts are a little bit long. I have no problem with that. I mean, you want to air it out, go for it. I got plenty of time to sit around here. And, he'll go into, he goes, unbelievable. I was right again. I'm like, okay, well.
1: I don't have to say when I'm wrong because you don't let me forget when I'm wrong. So I don't have to say. You do it for me.
0: I have a freaky memory and I don't forget anything. All right. So I want from you right now.
1: Right.
0: One player prediction.
1: Okay.
0: And then one team prediction.
1: All right.
0: From the upcoming season, from your list of 117.
1: All right, Uncle VJ's 117 things to sure go right or maybe not in the NFL season this season. I have picked my defensive player of the year.
0: Wow, okay, I like
1: yep.
0: this.
1: I have picked my defensive player of the year. Now, here are the nominees. Will Anderson Jr. is at a plus 426. Big Hutch is at a plus 488. Nick Bosa is at a plus 900. TJ Watts at a plus of 10-11. And then Kyle Hamilton is my long shot at number 9 right
0: now. Safeties are tough.
1: Right, safety is tough. But my man Charles Woodson did it for the Green Bay Packers, playing safety and corner.
0: So did the late, great Kenny Easley.
1: Yes, also
0: Deion
1: Sanders also did it, too. That's at a plus 1150. But I'm telling you guys right now, he is going to win Defensive Player of the Year. He's going to score 2 defensive touchdowns, and he's going to lead the league in sacks this year at a plus 488. Yeah, I'm being a homer with this one. He wrecked shop. Give me my man Big Hutchinson out of Detroit from Michigan to bounce back from that injury and disrupt everything. With those linebackers, with Campbell and those guys behind him, you can't block them and double team them because you got other guys on the defensive line. He's going to show people that it's in his blood. It's in his DNA. Remember.
0: Do you know how close he came to winning the Heisman? Had Bryce Young not lit up Georgia in that SEC championship game,
1: he was going to win the Heisman.
0: I had a vote. He ended up second because Bryce had that insane game against
1: Georgia.
0: But
1: also remember this. When it comes to father-son, they're never both great. Either one's great and one's okay, or one's a role player and the son. Dell and Steph. Dell was a role shooter. Steph Curry's the greatest thing we've ever seen shooting a basketball. Hutch's dad was cool. He was good. He wasn't Hutch. Hutch is gonna.
0: Ken Griffey Sr. was a really good player.
1: But his son was generational.
0: Bobby Bonds was a really good player. Yeah.
1: Right. Barry Sanders is probably the best pure running back we've ever seen. Have you heard anything from his son? Michael Jordan? I mean, we can go all day. Bryce Young, we can go all day. But Hutchinson is my pick
0: Aiden
1: right now.
0: Hutchinson, defensive player of the
1: Vegas
0: year.
1: Vegas has him, too. So
0: Where's Chris? Is Chris here?
1: Oh, I know Chris loves that.
0: Now, okay, so Chris, being the Lions insider that you are, do you agree with his prediction that Aiden Hutchinson will be the defensive player of the year?
2: I think they've given them the Lions gave him an extra edge on the other side this past
1: right.
2: draft. Still working on that defensive line. Like, look, it's tough because each time we talk about this, it's always dealing with, well, it's been 2 years of almost overwhelming injuries to that side. But yeah, I do think Hutch has always been like, he's close. He's close to start putting up some eye-popping numbers. He's always like a half step away on the sack. But as
1: he was on his way to 18 sacks last year.
2: And like the year he broke his leg,
1: right.
2: Like straight up broke his leg, his numbers were kind of popping off the charts right before that happened, too. Like, the promise
1: sacks,
2: is there.
1: 3 sacks, sack
0: right,
1: and a half,
0: so,
1: like games in a row. It was ridiculous. Like
0: I'm
1: said, he's got the linebackers behind him. Also, too, chases unmobile quarterbacks other than Kyler. And Kyler can be caught, but he's going to chase unmobile quarterbacks
0: all, right, I got this down.
1: All year long.
0: August 23rd, 2026, Aiden Hutchinson, defensive
1: player. Yes, defensive player year. I know Caleb likes to move around, but nobody really calls
0: all
1: him
0: right,
1: a running.
0: So what is your team prediction?
1: You're going to love this one. This was pick 103 for me.
0: All right,
1: I call this killing the killer bees. This is called killing the killer bees. These 3 teams will not make the playoffs this year.
0: Okay, guaranteed
1: will not make the playoffs. The Bears.
0: Bears.
1: The Bengals.
0: Bengals.
1: And the Bucks.
0: Bucks.
1: Are not going to the playoffs this year.
0: Wow.
1: 3B teams. Wow. Yeah. Wow. You like that one. That's big.
0: So basically, you are spitting on Caleb Williams. You are spitting on Joe Burrow.
1: Right.
0: And you are spitting on Baker Mayfield.
1: All three.
0: Three Heisman
1: and
0: Trophy
1: like,
0: winners.
1: And I like.
0: Three Heisman
1: that's
0: Trophy
1: right.
0: winners.
1: That's right.
0: Two.
1: That's
0: two.
1: Right.
0: Two.
1: That's right. From the chess. I'm telling you from the chess. The wow. Bears will not repeat, guys, with a plus 22 of turnover differential. It does not happen in the NFL with a quarterback that completes 58% of his passes. When your percentage is that low, you got to do something else, guys. And they did it last year. Plus 22, number one in the league. That doesn't translate. The Bengals, I told you and Bo last year, Burrow's not going to play there his whole career. You guys scoffed at me. He's just said last week, it's now or never, which you don't want to hear from your franchise quarterback. And then the Bucks, no Mike Evans.
0: Bears, Bengals, and Buccaneers.
1: Do not make the playoffs.
0: No playoffs. More to come there. And we're going to check in with John Pomerosi. This is Fox Sports Sunday.
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26: In the bottom of the ninth inning, the Cardinals trying to hold on to a 4-0 lead over the Phillies. Bottom of the seventh, still scoreless between the Mets and the White Sox. Going to the bottom of the third inning, Red Sox finally scratch one across. It's 3-1, the Giants over Boston. In the bottom of the second, the Guardians lead the Rockies 5-0. Top of the sixth, it's been a high-scoring affair in Kansas City. It's now 6-9 with the over the Tigers. Rays with a 3-0 lead over the Orioles in the eighth inning. Bottom of the seventh, the Yankees with a 7-2 lead over the Blue Jays. In the top of the fifth inning, the Astros holding on to a 6-4 lead over the A's. Bottom of the fifth inning, the Rangers lead the A's. Rangers lead the Angels 3-0. And at the bottom of the seventh inning, it's the Marlins with a 5-2 lead over the Washington Nationals. I'm Martin Weiss.

0: and you only have to play a certain amount of plays, you are fresher than that tackle that has been out there begging to start in defensive
1: end. Well, it's like a designated hitter.
0: Right.
1: Is it easier to be a hitter as a designated hitter when you don't play the field?
0: When you don't play the field, all I got to do is walk up to the plate and swing? Come on.
1: All right. Coming up on the other side, our predictions for a big week ahead in sports. This is Fox Sports Sunday.
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18: 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He needed the coaching. 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That stuff's overrated. 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
11: Now. Who won Coach of the Year last year? Was it McDonald? It was probably McDonald. Now, that team had low expectations headed into the season. They were not one of the favorites to win the Super Bowl. Who was it?
12: It was Mike Vrabel.
11: I mean, and that team went to the Super
13: Bowl. Expectations.
11: Low expectations.
13: Low expectations.
11: Yes.
12: And the runner-up was Liam Cohen in the Jaguars. Low expectations.
11: Low expectations. Wow. He got the most out of Trevor Lawrence. It wasn't Trevor. It was Liam Cohen. I think Saleh is ripe for winning Coach of the Year this year. I do. Yes. Because no one views that team as being very good headed into the season. And if he exceeds that very low bar of, let's say, 6 or 7 wins and gets him to 9, he's going to win it. I'm with Taylor on this. I think Saleh is poised. 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
13: 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You did exactly what we thought.
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4: Give me the word for Fernando Mendoza's performance in week 2 of the exhibition season for the Raiders. Cockpit. That is my word. But why would you use the word cockpit? You're stupid. Let me explain. Because I was watching this, and Fernando Mendoza stepped into the cockpit. He was in the captain's chair on the Vomit Comet. Yep, the Vomit Comet. You very rarely see the Vomit Comet in an exhibition game. We saw the Vomit Comet. We did. Holy cannoli. Somebody grab one of those air sickness bags. Raider fans are puking here, there, and everywhere. Woo! Mr. Number 1 overall pick. Y'all told me that Mendoza is supposed to lead Las Vegas out of the dungeon they've been in for a generation. And certainly, we thought that was unlikely. Nothing changed our opinion based on this exhibition game.
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0: Oh, he's back from Bama. He is. He is Kerry Rhodes. I'm Dan Beyer. High school football everywhere this past weekend, right? Friday Night Lights.
1: That's right.
0: A lot of seasons starting. Some even started earlier. Some even started the week before.
1: Yep.
0: But your alma mater.
1: That's right.

0: is going to miss at least 4 weeks. He's having surgery after he took a ball to the hand in the batter's box. Dodgers right now lead the Pirates in the top of the ninth, 4-0. A's scored 6 runs in the 5th inning on the way to a 7-6 win over the Astros. Marlins beat the Nationals 6-2. Rangers 5-3 over the Angels. Red Sox came from behind 5-4 over the Giants. And the White Sox 2-1 winners over the Mets. Fellas, back to you.
1: Thank you very much, Martin. It is Fox Sports Sunday. He's Kerry Rhodes, the All-Pro. I'm Dan Beyer. And what does Kerry think about Kirk Cousins starting the season as the Raiders' starting quarterback? It hasn't been made official, but what would Kerry think if that was the case? You'll find out next year on Fox Sports Radio.
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12: And so the big discussion with the most talented young quarterback in football, Caleb Williams, has been, oh, that completion percentage is an issue. Just want to throw this out there. Completion percentage is kind of complicated. So Tom Brady, the GOAT, his career completion percent, 64%. That's it. Not top 10, not close. Matt Stafford, MVP, and he doesn't even run, so you don't get the running with Brady or the running with Stafford. Matt Stafford, career completion percentage, 63. Josh Allen, most talented quarterback in the league, career completion percentage, 64. But if I give you the all-time highest completion percentages, yes, Joe Burrow is on that list, but Tua is second. Jimmy Garoppolo, Mac Jones, Kirk Cousins, Dink and Dunk Dak Prescott. That was his nickname for years. Yes, Burrow's on it, but I would argue Breeze last 7-8 years, a little bit of his limitation downfield limited the Saints' success in the playoffs. So Caleb Williams, and this is interesting. Remember, not all completions are equal. Bo Nix led the NFL in completions 10 yards and under. Caleb Williams led the NFL in passes 12 plus yards down the field. Almost double Aaron Rodgers and Lamar. Not all completions are equal. Defenses know Bo Nix goes underneath. Defenses know.
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15: 3-14 is absolutely attainable for the Jets. That's three extra holidays between September and December that everybody would get. Tell me you're not going to sign up for that.
16: What will we get more days off for? Jets interceptions or wins?
15: Oh, no, there's got to be something where they've won games without intercepting the football. Sure. I'm not going to do that to people. No. I can't say, hey, every time the Jets get interceptions, yeah, I mean, we'll be off the next day. Can't do that. No.
16: Harmon's the professional. Harmon over under 3.
15: And I got to say, I kind of like the fact that we knew the Jets didn't have any interceptions. So that's
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15: good.
16: That?
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16: Thank you.
15: But I want to give people hope. And they think, okay, well, the Jets play the Dolphins twice. They'll win one of those games. But,
16: Dolphins are good.
15: Yeah, you know, the Titans week one, maybe they pull a surprise. Rise out against Robert Saleh. Hey, could happen. Yeah. 3 times a year, the Jets. You want 3 holidays in the fall or not? What do you want, man?
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4: I want to get those two to embrace on a practice field, and I want to make it seem like it's legit. And that guy could cook up something that he'd have ready in 14 seconds that would look better than what we saw yet. And the point is, it's okay that they don't like each other. It's all right. Terrell Owens and Donovan McNabb didn't like each other, and that was okay. At least it was authentic. And so every time I see a report that's come out since those guys have been together, and it's all, well, you know, it's A.J. Brown. Well, it wasn't directed at Jalen Hurts. No, it was. That's exactly what it was. Well, no, listen, those guys have always been close. And, you know, Jalen Hurts is why A.J. Brown came to the Eagles and blah, blah, blah, blah, blah. Okay, cool. And sometimes things change.
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0: Fox Sports Sunday. He's Gary Rhodes. I'm Dan Beyer. I don't think that the spectacle of it, because it's not a made-for-TV thing like the Field of Dreams game is. But the Little League game, I think, is more about the kids that are at this stadium in Williamsport that they built to host the Brewers and the Braves.
1: Mm-hmm.
0: And by the way, it's a meaningful game for both of these squads. But I was thinking to myself, geez, is there a way to separate it? Is there a way to, because we just had the Field of Dreams game a week or two ago.
1: Mm-hmm.
0: And now you have this special game. And then I realized, well, you can't do it. Iowa Sam knows this. You can't do the Field of Dreams game any earlier because you need to have the corn high, right? Like, so you can't do it in June. And the Little League World Series, well, that's when all the Little League starts in June, like in your All-Stars, and you got to go through July and go through August.
1: Right.
0: So there's no need to separate it, but it is just unique to have two separate special games just a couple of weeks from each other.
2: I was going to say that I guess August is the showcase month for, these novelty Major League Baseball
0: showcase
2: games.
0: Ohtani. Yes. that it allows Major League Baseball to do it. I love the Field of Dreams game. I actually don't have a problem with this Little League game. It's kind of neat. I wish the park was like, they built this just for the Major Leaguers. So it's a very basic park. But I just wish, maybe a short porch and left or something like that.
1: Yeah,
0: that would
1: yeah.
0: be kind of cool. All right, Kerry Rhodes.
1: I'm ready.
0: It's that time.
1: I'm ready.
0: We have got four down and now four to go. But after what I'm about to tell you here in these next couple of minutes, we'll be down to three.
1: Mm-hmm.
0: I am ready to give you another NFL division winner for the 2026 season. Kerry Rhodes, let's quickly go down memory lane. I told you more than a month ago, maybe 2 months ago, the NFC South was going to be won by the New Orleans Saints. I told you that the Dallas Cowboys will win the NFC East. I recently told you that the Buffalo Bills will be the champions of the AFC East. And last week, I told you the Houston Texans, despite that tough injury to Jaden Higgins, would rise above all and win the AFC South. I am ready to land another winner. And it lands in the NFC. And I am not yet ready to name a winner in the NFC West. So that sends me north. It's a competitive division. One that Minnesota's likely to make it. Well, they are making a change at quarterback. Kyler Murray. Detroit has got questions. I think Green Bay's got questions along the offensive line. And people are questioning whether the Chicago Bears will regress. They will not. Brandon loves Detroit and their schedule.
1: Uh-huh.
0: Kerry questions it. I'm on the side of Kerry with this. I will go back to a point that I made a couple of years ago. And I know you can't do it and you couldn't do it. But I wonder in the long term, does Detroit wish they would have Ben Johnson as their head coach instead of Dan Campbell?
1: Mm.
0: And I think for the second straight year, the Chicago Bears will win the NFC North and repeat as division champions. I just think they're better than the other three teams. I think defensively and offensively, their personnel, I know there's injuries with their wide receiver. The Bears win the NFC North.
1: I like it. I like you stepping out there. I don't know if a lot of people have picked them to win it, but I know people are high on them. And so I'm excited to see what happens year two with Ben Johnson. I'll tell you what, though, Dan. You talk about coordinators and maybe getting rid of another coach and keeping that coordinator. I'll tell you another team that I wish they did. That was the Baltimore Ravens. Giving up Mike McDonald.
0: You're right. Absolutely. So. And it was in that coaching cycle that the Seahawks had spoke with Ben Johnson. After they spoke with him, he withdrew from any coaching vacancies or opportunities. Turned down the Commanders. I think they were flying to Detroit to end up talking to him. Seahawks went with, during that cycle, it felt like it was Johnson and McDonald. They went with McDonald, and I think that they're very happy for it. I think it worked out well.
1: It worked out for the Seahawks, yes.
0: Not so much for the Ravens. But it is, everybody loves Dan Campbell. There's no doubt about it.
1: Yes.
0: But with what Ben Johnson has done and what he brings, it's going to be something that we're going to be talking about, I think, for a few more years at least.
1: I agree.
0: He's Kerry Rhodes. I'm Dan Beyer. Best to you. Have a great Sunday here on Fox Sports Radio. We are.
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11: Went to the Super
12: Bowl. Low expectations.
11: Yes.
13: And the runner-up was Liam Cohn in the Jaguars. Low expectations.
11: Well, how? He got the most out of Trevor Lawrence. It wasn't Trevor. It was Liam Cohen. I think Salah is ripe for winning coach of the year this year.
14: I do. Yes.
13: Sprinkle.
14: Because no one views that team as being very good headed into the season. And if he exceeds that very low bar of, let's say, 6 or 7 wins and gets him to 9, he's going to win it. 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I think Salah is poised. Yes.
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15: 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Congratulations. 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
22: There's Major League ball game in Williamsport, Pennsylvania tonight, and it's the Braves over the Milwaukee Brewers, 1-0 in the bottom of the third. Brewers have the best record in the majors, 81-49. The Cubs won at Seattle 19-2. Philadelphia won its ninth straight game in spectacular fashion, 6-4 over St. Louis. Kyle Schwarber, the game-winning homer, his 39th of the year. The loss to Cards closer Riley O'Brien, who allowed 6 runs in the bottom of the ninth. Texas is now tied for first in the AL West with Houston. Texas beat the Angels 5-3. Houston was a loser at home, 7-6 to the Athletics. Tampa Bay and the Yankees each won. There's an NFL preseason game coming right up on Fox TV. Seattle at Tennessee. Raiders running back Ashton Jeanty left practice with an apparent leg injury. Wyndham Clark, the golf winner. Ryan Blaney won the NASCAR race at New Hampshire. I'm Steve DeSager.
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25: Well, isn't it so appropriate? Because here we are, a pairing that on Sunday nights, traditionally, if the right people are in place, we always welcome our guy in a very specific certain way. For instance, listen to this, everybody. I want you to listen to not just the words you hear, but the background noise you hear. Ladies and gentlemen, Ephraim Salah.
26: At right tackle from San Diego State, number 74, Ephraim Salah.
25: Okay, so first off, what's up, my brother? How are we doing tonight?
0: I'm great. How are you?
25: I'm so good. I'm so happy to be here. You have no idea how close it was to you starting that show on your own. God, I hate traffic. But hey, anyway.
0: You got a helicopter, man. You got to use a helicopter, brother.
25: Oh, my God. Oh, my God. Welcome to California. You get to the end of the traffic jam, and you're like, so what the hell was that even about?
0: What was it? There's what nothing was? There.
25: There's just no car accident or nothing.
0: Nothing.
25: They're just like, no, we just felt like driving really slow, like maybe stopping even for a period of time. Anyway, did you notice in that clip, my good friend Ephraim, what we didn't hear right after the great Pat Summerall says your name? What did we not hear?